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2: 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He's getting that pressure.
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3: DeGrom, a history of success against these Nationals, having faced them so much in the NL East. And a swing and a miss here on a slider, and there you go. Two batters, two punch-outs, and 2,000 career strikeouts for Jacob DeGrom.
0: Number 4.
1: Daz Cameron hitting a towering drive at the Trop in a Blue Jays 5-1 win over the Rays on Sportsnet 590. The Fan.
4: 2-2 pitches tanked out to left field in deep, and Daz Cameron has left the yard. Off the catwalk in the outfield, solo home run for Cameron, and it's 3-1 Blue Jays on his first homer in a Toronto Blue Jay uniform.
0: Number 3.
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5: Austin I formation. Hayward the fullback, Washington the tailback, Mendoza play fake, and he throws one over the middle, it's picked off. Here we go, across the 40, the 50, it's Woodhouse, the 40 of the Raiders, the 30, Mendoza trying to chase him down at the 15, 10, 5, rock and roll, does he get in? Yes! Touchdown!
0: Number 2.
1: In Cincinnati, the Cards win in dramatic fashion thanks to a drop fly ball from Reds outfielder Dane Myers on the Cardinals radio network.
6: The 1-2 pitch, Weatherholt hits it in the air, left center field. Myers calls for it. He's there, and
7: he dropped the ball! He dropped the ball, and 2-run score! Unbelievable! Friedel in left field and Myers. They were both calling for it. Myers tried to call him off, and the ball fell. It hit a glove and fell to the warning track, and the Cardinals have taken a 6-5 lead when the game should have been over.
0: Number 1.
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5: They're going to pass. O'Connell settles, heading to the end zone. Brandon Johnson leaps and grabs. Oh, he's brought down at the 1-yard line. On the right hash mark, Brandon Johnson made the grab. Raiders have plenty of time. O'Connell, he is at the line of scrimmage. He takes the snap. He's trying to push it into the end zone. He gets the push. No signal yet. No signal.
7: There it is.
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1: Yeah, what a finish. Exciting in Vegas. Exciting in the WNBA, too. Aces take down the Sun 101-78. Jackie Young had 24 points, 7 boards in 3 quarters. Asia Wilson adding 20, 101-78. 11th straight win in the series for Las Vegas in that one. And how about Angel Reese leading the Dream to a 124-88 win over the Sparks. Reese 9-for-9 from the field, hitting 2 3-pointers, 20 points, 10 rebounds, 8 assists, WNBA leading 25th double-double of the season, had 18 points in the first half. She is the first ever player to record 20, 10, and 8 on 100% shooting. What a night for Angel Reese, especially amid some of her struggles recently from the floor. That's a wrap for us here on SportsCenter All Night. Thanks so much for hanging with us. Up next, Unsportsmanlike here on ESPN Radio.
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18: Here's our weather in Middle Tennessee. Patchy fog will clear by mid-morning, leaving mostly sunny skies with a high near 91, and heat index values as high as 98. Tonight, patchy fog returns after 2 a.m. with a low around 69. Saturday stays sunny, high near 92, with heat index up to 97. 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
7: 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I want to see them put more pressure on the quarterback. 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I'm not saying go out there and hurt Darnold, but what I'm saying is put pressure on him. Don't ease up as much as you would if it was Cam Ward, because I think that will help the defensive backs, because it allows them to anticipate a little bit better, because they, you know, quarterback doesn't have enough time to throw the football. He's getting that pressure.
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0: kind of quickly, it didn't pay to just have two guys fight, because now you're exerting all your energy fighting, and then you got to go back in the huddle and run a play again, right? When nobody else is jumping in. Now, I don't know if you could find the discipline of, this is just when we were a team playing, practicing against one another. If it's two separate teams, it's a little more difficult to have that discipline to say, okay, everybody back off, just let the two of them square off. You just want to jump in and help your teammate.
1: 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Coming up next, from Williamsport to Ireland, our next guest, one of the busiest men in showbiz. 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

0: Chargers last night. So much to talk about on that front. The man who speaks to Bang Bang Niner Gang quite a bit. 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
3: Ned Flanders calling his parents beatniks.
4: Okay.
3: And TJ, I get it. I love Warren Moon. I love Doug Williams. Mm-hmm. I love Wendell Cunningham, Quincy Carter. But when it comes to Jalen Hurts, no. You see green, it's time to get mean. Unless you have a pair of Oregon Duck Jordan ones. That's the only, Lego there.
4: No pass.
3: Okay. So two of our local boys, local reporters here in town went to a Dallas workout. Mm-hmm. And shout out to Steve Kaplowitz and Eden Broaddus at 600 ESPN El Paso. They had a story that a local boy from MSU by the name of Shiaz Tatsuyinya Pete is the first NFL player from the Navajo Nation. So that's actually pretty cool. Right. Second of all, they had a jury sighting. Came up to the table, shook hands, gave him a wave, but that's not the jury I'm talking about. Apparently, they have a pick, I think they said, that out of a suite came out Jerry Jones, Michael Irvin, Drew Brees, and Jerry Bruckheimer. But apparently, they were there for the entire practice, so...
4: Bruckheimer.
3: That's very interesting.
4: Hey, okay.
5: I make a movie out of this.
3: Other than that, I have a question for Mr. Del Tufo.
6: Oh, go.
3: Okay, Mr. Del Tufo, multiple choice question. Would you A, be the main event DJ at any rave in anywhere in the world, or B, watch any band or performer from any era, and if so, who would that performer or band be? Of course, front row. Or C, sail any part of the open ocean around the world. That's all I got, guys. It's Friday. Football is around the corner. I'm calling you now. Pour me a shot of that blue and silver Kool-Aid because the Cowboys are winning the Super Bowl. I said it. That's it.
4: Manny, no pass. Oh, peace. Mike Trump. I didn't follow his multiple choice.
6: Oh, it's easy.
4: Okay, what do you got?
6: DJ any event. Not even a question.
4: What event?
6: EDC in Las Vegas. Main stage. 100%. Not even a question. Not even a question.
4: Now,
6: I've seen almost every band.
5: Now, you've made mention of this.
6: I've said this. It's not even a question, and I could do it easily.
4: How do we make this happen?
7: Who do we know?
8: It's far easier to get a pair of sneakers.
4: Run into people who say they listen to us every day.
6: 100%.
7: We're big in Vegas.
6: Do it in my sleep.
7: Big in Vegas.
4: I'd like to think we are.
6: And by the way, I'd really mix, unlike most of the DJs that actually perform there.
4: Whoa.
6: Because
4: now,
6: they're producers.
4: Now, that's not the
6: DJ
4: way to get
6: that
4: done.
6: But it is. It is. It's a fact. I'm not lying.
7: Stop screaming.
4: Honey, you got bees with honey, Mike. Come on, Alan.
6: I know, but I'm
4: right,
6: I mean,
4: so,
6: I would.
4: Do you want to do it? Because we can try and throw our weight behind.
6: I got work on.
4: Now, but is that like, you know.
6: It's not a far-fetched.
4: You're from
6: idea.
4: The practice squad.
6: I can
4: and now you're
6: going
4: to ask you're asking to DJ the Super Bowl,
7: right?
4: You know what I mean? Like I'm unfamiliar with what you're saying.
8: Essentially, yeah,
6: I gave that idea and they actually did.
8: Main
6: that.
8: Stage of EDC is like
7: it's a big deal.
4: It's somebody who like works the hottest clubs in Europe and gets paid seven figures to
6: I
4: do
6: can
4: it.
6: Work the early like the early.
4: And we're
6: morning.
4: Asking for a seat like that for Mike. Is that the way it works?
6: Early morning,
7: pretty much.
4: It's like last year there was Darnold. There was May,
7: right.
4: And it's like saying, hey, how about let's get a third and let's put Del Tufo in there? Is that what this is like?
8: It's like asking to put me on the Super Bowl pregame show
6: here's
8: with you
6: the difference,
8: on Sunday.
6: Like, here's the main difference.
8: I'm not going to
4: work on that, too.
8: I mean,
6: there's a big difference here.
4: Yes.
6: I've actually DJed on the radio in New York City live.
4: Oh.
6: So in saying that.
7: But hold on. How long ago?
6: Doesn't matter.
7: No, it matters.
6: I was a professional radio DJ. So you're not far-fetched.
4: How long ago?
6: That.
4: Give me a date.
7: How long ago?
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6: Yes. So in saying that, I have the ability that I could totally...
8: We can. I think Mike could move the crowd, man.
4: Let's do it. We're getting on it.
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12: Here is our weather in Middle Tennessee. Today will be mostly sunny with a high near 91 and a heat index as high as 97. North winds around 5 miles per hour. Patchy fog is possible late tonight. Otherwise, mostly clear with a low near 70. Saturday will be sunny with a high near 92 and northwest winds 5 to 10 miles per hour. Saturday night will be mostly clear with a low near 68. 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
0: Mendoza. Back over the middle and he's picked off.
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4: 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He's the week one starter.
3: The communication has been that Kirk Cousins is going to be the week one starter. However, I've been lied to before.
2: Earlier on the show, NBC Sports Bay Area 49ers reporter Matt Maiocco. Coming up, five-time NFL Pro Bowler Terron Armstead. Three-time Super Bowl champion Mark Schlereth. And now, it's Rich Eisen.

0: that somebody like yourself, and I'm with you. I get it. I know why you're saying what you're saying. They're the defending Super Bowl champs, right?
1: And I could say to the 12th man, I'm not discrediting them at all.
0: Understood. Like,
1: I think they are still elite Super Bowl contenders. This is when Kevin Durant went to the Warriors. This is that situation. And then LeBron comes back and goes there too. Mm-hmm. That's what the Rams were. That's what they putting up.
0: Teron Armstead here on the Rich Eisen Show. All right, I'm going to throw something at you before I send you on the rest of your Friday and weekend that we didn't discuss that you have no idea that's coming. All week long we've been saying, put one in, take one out.
1: Okay.
0: Okay, playoff team from last year in each conference that, with all due respect, not going to return to the playoffs this year. And gotcha. Somebody that missed it that's in, let's start with the AFC. Give me one out, one in.
1: AFC.
0: One out, one in. Teron Armstead. Is that what we should call this segment from now on when we do it every year?
2: One out, one in.
0: One out?
1: AFC. AFC's tough. Tougher.
0: Okay.
1: Than
0: you
1: want to
0: start with the NFC then?
1: NFC easy. Panthers out, Saints in. Saints win the NFC South.
0: And that's not.
1: This is just. I'm just watching ball.
0: Okay.
1: And I think the Panthers would be really good. They will be really good. NFC is just stacked.
0: Yep.
1: The NFC North will have three teams I feel like will get in.
0: Yes.
1: And then it'll be tough for the NFC South to have two.
0: Mm-hmm.
1: So I think the Saints get in as the South winner.
0: Okay.
1: AFC side, AFC is not as crowded. It's super top heavy. So,
0: here we go.
1: If I could see the playoff picture.
0: Okay. I don't know if we have that, but I can tell you.
1: I trust your
0: Buffalo
1: production
0: made
1: team.
0: It last year. The Steelers made it last year. The Patriots made it last year. The Chargers made it last year. Denver made it last year. The Jaguars made it last year. What do you think?
1: Yeah.
0: Okay, you had two in the AFC East.
2: And Houston.
0: And Houston made it last year.
1: Houston's in.
2: That's your seven.
1: Jags out.
0: Why?
2: They won 13 games.
1: I like the Jags. I think they play extremely well. Just looking at the roster, not the most talented. Very talented defensive line. Nice receiving core, okay. Trevor Lawrence, but I...
0: So you're saying now if you put the Texans winning the South, that now allows you to take a wild card team out.
1: For sure.
0: What
1: so Texans will be the South winner.
0: Okay.
1: Jags out as wild card.
0: Right.
1: Insert. I don't really love... I got the Chiefs.
0: Chiefs in, Jaguars out.
1: Chiefs in, Jaguars out. And I was almost going to shuffle the Chargers just off health. You know what I mean? If their O-line's healthy, they're in.
0: Mm-hmm.
1: But that situation makes it challenging. Jags out, Chiefs in.
0: What do you like about the Chiefs other than the obvious?
1: The obvious.
0: Okay.
1: Andy and Patrick. And then in company.
0: Yeah, yeah.
1: I think they don't like nothing about not being involved in the tournament. Like, they hate it. And I love that for them.
0: Okay. Well, it's great to see you again.
1: You too, my guy.
0: Yeah, you got it. Tell everybody about your show.
1: Oh, absolutely. Rich said it earlier. He's a fan of the show. He watches it all the time.
0: Well, I do, and I have made myself available.
1: We're getting this done today. Before I leave today, on the schedule, on the books.
0: You've been kind enough to come on here. I play home and homes all the time.
1: Hey, I love you guys. That's nice.
0: On the screen, right?
1: The set with Teron Armstead.
0: If you're wondering if it's legit, there's the autograph right there. You've endorsed it like the back of a check, right there. You've endorsed your okay.
1: Rich, I appreciate you.
0: Episodes Mondays and Tuesdays.
1: Mondays and Thursdays. You might watch back to back days, but it's Mondays and Thursdays.
0: Got it.
1: Yeah.
0: Okay. Very good.
1: For sure.
0: Awesome. And it's great to see you.
1: Always great to see you.
0: Yeah. Were you in the stands or at a table at the jacket dinner?
1: I was in the attic.
0: Okay. Yeah.
1: Me and Jimmy Graham was so high up.
0: Jimmy Graham?
1: Yeah. My phone, I zoomed. I was 8X on the phone.
2: 8X to see you.
0: Well, I was right there. I was right there at the podium, and right in front of me was Drew Brees' table.
1: Yeah.
0: And, you know, they gave away those steins.
2: Oh, yeah.
0: You know, like they announced, like, hey, anyone in seat five, you win the Hall of Fame Stein. You won the Stein one.
2: I won the Stein of 2019.
0: Okay, there it is. So they had those on each table.
2: Ed Reed.
1: He won it, like, just recently, this pass?
0: No,
2: this is from 2019.
1: Oh, in 2019.
2: Yeah.
0: Okay.
2: Oh, yeah.
0: So
2: yeah.
0: That's a 7-year-old Stein.
2: This is a good one.
0: So they announced the number, and sitting at Breeze's table is Breeze's whole family.
1: Yeah.
0: Like, you know, and Gail Benson. Who do you think won the Stein?
1: Gail Benson.
0: Yes.
1: As she should.
0: And the table's like, all right. I'm like trying to read her mind. I'm like, yeah, place it on the, that's like a hood ornament. You know what I mean? Like,
1: as she should. That's the queen.
0: I thought it would be like his daughter, like his young daughter, like, oh, here's a beer Stein. I mean, just seeing his son, you know, the one who was wearing those big headsets as a baby when they won in 2009.
1: Oh my God.
0: Right? It's just
1: them boys
0: wild.
1: Are.
0: I know.
1: In high school now, playing ball.
0: Yeah.
1: I'm getting old, Rich.
0: If you're getting old, then what am I? Stop it.
2: No, I'm saying Peyton Manning's son was playing on ESPN last night.
1: Wow.
2: Is that Marshall.
0: Is that right?
2: Yeah.
1: Right.
0: Marshall Manning. What?
2: Completed a pass.
0: What is going on? Good to see you, Teron Armstead.
1: Too.
0: Everybody, check out the set with Teron Armstead wherever you get your podcasts and on this man's YouTube channel as well.
2: Love it.
0: Before we take a break, just want to let you know that the Hyundai Getaway sales event I've been talking about is still going on. 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

0: 49ers game, every announcement was about who wasn't there, Matt.
1: Yeah.
0: Or who's coming off the injury list or who may be available. That was the entire conversation in that game.
1: Can I tell you something about the Seahawks? Yeah. I'm all in on this Hard Knocks, this one.
0: You like it?
1: Like they've been a couple years where I haven't paid as much of attention. Yeah. I'm all in on this one. They did this thing. I don't know if you have you seen any have you seen I the see episodes yet?
0: Yes, I have.
1: Episode 2, which I just finished last night, they were shadow boxing, right? Mm-hmm. Like if you're watching on TV, you're seeing me shadow box. I have to say, I don't understand the game, Byron.
0: Yeah.
1: I don't understand how it works. Yeah. I watched them shadow box. Did you see this?
0: Yeah, I didn't understand it either.
1: How does it work? Because it seemed like they would all know when they won and when they lost. But to me, it didn't. I couldn't tell. I watched the clip 4 times and I couldn't figure out who was winning the shadow boxing. What am I missing on shadow boxing?
0: I don't know. Like maybe younger kids played it or something. I don't understand what they were doing. But there is a method to it because they all understood.
1: They all understood it, but I didn't understand anything. And they would like yell and they would be happy and they would go, oh, and like, I didn't, I would watch and I go, I felt like a 90-year-old man. I'm like, who is winning this game? And the thing is, I didn't even know what the game was exactly.
0: No, I didn't fully understand. Quick on Hard Knocks. Is Mike McDonald too much for you? Like, I just wonder, do you think that's authentic? Is that TV? Like, how do you see him?
1: I can't tell. Yeah. I'm not sure. Like, I mean, it is a little Tony Robbins-esque yes, Mike McDonald.
0: Yes.
1: When he's like, okay, we're all the mob. Yes. You know, we're bringing violence, but with a heart of gold. Yes. And so I don't really understand what he's talking about.
0: Yeah.
1: But I do enjoy Hard Knocks, and I want to learn what shadow boxing is, because it looks like it would be fun. 888-SAY-ESPN. If you know where the diner is, or believe Myron's a native New York, let us know. Plus, one of our favorite segments, Myron tries to sell us on the preseason games to come. It went so well last week. We'll try again next.
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0: It's Matt Myron here on ESPN Radio, presented by Progressive Insurance. 888-SAY-ESPN. I hope you're getting ready for King of the Mountain coming up. Text machine is 772-774-5254. One person writes, Matt, I saw Myron on Unsportsmanlike yesterday. He looked great in his suit with his polo unbuttoned at the top. I think you helped him a lot by telling him to unbutton his shirt. He did it on TV, and I thought he looked excellent.
1: Oh, I appreciate that. I think you were worried about how I was going to dress for First Take. Like, you didn't say it, but I think you were a little concerned.
0: Well, I've seen your clothing. Yeah, and, look, I understand. I mean, I wear a hoodie all the time. Like, I get it. But you sometimes, like, you dress like you dress like a kid who's going to church on Easter for the first time for a year. And so, like, you just kind of always look uncomfortable to me. And I wanted you to be loose and excited. And and so you did. You unbuttoned the top button. You stopped looking like Phil Mickelson, and things went well for you.
1: I appreciate it. Yeah, I think you were concerned. I'm glad I looked presentable.
0: Another person writes, Matt, I don't understand your opinion about the Little League World Series. I think it's one of the sweetest events, and I've thought about going with my wife before.
1: Yes.
0: Don't. That's odd. Like, you shouldn't go to the Little League World Series unless you know the people in it. Listen, I'm all for kids playing Little League. I wish them the best, but I don't find it to be the most enjoyable thing. Now, I will say you should watch it when it's on ESPN because
1: Thanks for that.
0: They pay the bills, so you definitely should watch it. But it's just not for me. And I was telling you, like, if you told me that the state championship of Little League was down the street, I don't think I would go because they're not very good. They're children.
1: You could name 10 events that ESPN broadcasts, and Matt Jones would say that he probably isn't going to go.
0: The only event I'm going to is the Patriot Games next year. I would love to go to the Patriot Games next year.
1: That might just be.
0: If I can be on it. It is time for us to play one of our favorite games here on Matt Myron, which is Myron explains to us why we should be excited about a preseason game. Now, he does a good job. Your goal here is to sell me on why I should watch this game. Are you ready, Myron?
1: Yeah.
0: Let's get started. Tell me why I should watch tonight preseason action between the Jets and the Steelers.
1: Benny and the Jets and the Steelers going at it today. But Drew Allen won't be starting. It'll be Will Howard, who is getting the first look for the Pittsburgh Steelers. Why does that matter? Because Drew Allen looked pretty good last weekend. And Aaron Rodgers is going to be a starter. But if something goes south, can Drew Allen step in? Will Howard maybe is playing for a spot in that quarterback rotation. I think you can always appreciate a guy who's trying to hang on to a job. You're behind Aaron Rodgers. Drew Allen just played well last week. You kind of got to prove that maybe you deserve a spot in this rotation. So I like that kind of competition, a guy fighting to prove that he still deserves to have a spot in the NFL. That's why you're watching Will Howard starting. What is
0: his That's the worst. I mean, why? No one is going to watch a game because of Will Howard. I will say, although, on the Jets side, Geno Smith is making his debut for the season. And I'll tell you who looks surprisingly good. Maybe when you get away from Dabo Sweeney, all of a sudden you don't have to look at his khaki pants and you play better. Cade Klubnik was excellent last week. I want to see him again tonight because he may be my underdog guy who starts before the season is over this year. Why wouldn't you if you're the Jets? So I want to see him play again, Myron. I think that's probably more exciting than Will Howard.
1: Well, I just like football. I like football stuff, and I think the battle at quarterback is a storyline.
0: Yeah. Give me your favorite Will Howard moment.
1: It's going to be tonight. Watch.
0: Okay, it's going to be tonight. Fair enough. Panthers at Jaguars, the battle of two teams that entered the league at the same time in expansion in the 90s.
1: Travis Hunter is why you watch. There's a lingering debate about whether or not the Heisman Trophy winner should play on one side of the ball. Remember, he came into college, came to the NFL, and he said that he refused to play a single position. But it sounds like in training camp, they played him mostly at cornerback. They've still given him a bunch of snaps on offense. He also was kicking extra points the other day. So he can do it all. But you have to wonder, can you do it all in 2026 in this NFL? This is not the Bo Jackson era anymore. I don't know that you can play both sides of the ball. I think Travis Hunter should be a full-time cornerback, but there's a chance we're going to see him on both sides of the ball, and that is going to be an ongoing storyline.
0: Travis Hunter has said that he refuses to play only one position I will say this. He's so far in his career refused to play one position well because he's not been good yet. And I think if you're going to be the number two pick in the draft, at some point you have to showcase yourself. I agree with you. He needs to find one side or the other. Probably his best chance to be an elite player in the NFL is on defense, so that's what I would do. But I'm kind of with you. I think this will be an interesting year for him because, you know, by the time, if you're not a quarterback, if you haven't really shown something by year three, they start to assume it's not going to go very well for you. Jaguars are going to play most of their starters tonight, so we'll see if Liam Cohen and his Duval mix continues to work in year two. Packers and Broncos. Why should I watch that?
1: Well, I'm watching this game because you're going to see Bo Nix for the first time since he suffered that season-ending injury that maybe cost the Broncos a Super Bowl. Who knows what happens if he's available in the AFC Championship game? Do the Broncos advance? Do they beat the Seattle Seahawks? And are we having a completely different conversation about them? I think they're still the best team in the AFC West. I think, to me, they can be the best team in the AFC as a whole. But all that's going to count on what Bo Nix is or is not. I think Bo Nix has been criticized since he was in college. I mean, he was one of the first guys to transfer. There was always a spotlight on him. Despite getting his team to the playoffs in back-to-back years into an AFC championship, last year people still doubted him. So this is going to be the year where I think Bo Nix has to prove that maybe he is the best quarterback in his class. But coming off an injury, we're going to see how he looks.
0: Yeah, I'm excited to see the fact that both starters are playing. You're going to get Jordan Love and Bo Nix out there on the field. Both of these teams, I think, go into the year kind of thinking that they are Super Bowl contenders. A lot of guys will be going for their spots. But for me, this is more about Bo Nix, like you said. I want to see how he comes off after the injury. I don't think they win the Super Bowl, but I certainly think they make the Super Bowl if he stays healthy. You know, there's still people that don't believe in Bo Nix. I'm kind of one of them. It's a chance for him this year to showcase that he's for real. So there are your Friday night previews. We'll talk some more about the games on Saturday night as well. One person writes, Matt, I have to tell you, no New Yorker would go to a club in Times Square and think that that makes them a New Yorker. Most New Yorkers would not be seen dead in Times Square at any time. Myron is not a New Yorker.
1: Listen, I watched the fireworks. They shut down the highway. I don't remember which one it was. I watched the fireworks on 4th of July, New York City, the street festivals every single weekend. I was here for the Puerto Rican Day Parade. I was basically in it. I was there on the sidelines waving at people. I know New York.
0: Okay.
1: I didn't just show up
0: to
1: New
0: York. Okay, Kramer, you were at the Puerto Rican parade.
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16: Welcome back in, everybody. It's a beautiful Friday in Nashville, Tennessee. Not George Plaster here. It's Lewis Maddox, and we welcome you in on this Friday edition of the George Plaster Show. I'm handling things until George gets back from vacation, which will be next Thursday when we're at Austin Peay State University. We'll be doing our show there that day prior to their opening night game. But we've got a great show for you today. George talks about this all the time on Fridays, that you think it's going to be a slow day in the sports world. That is absolutely not the case today, as we have so much to cover. Start of high school football, week one, technically started last night, but tonight is the first big slate of high school football games. We'll hear from Tennessean sports or high school sports editor George Robinson at 3:20, and then at 4 o'clock, all the stuff that's going on in the NCAA right now, the litigation, the legal aspects of everything, players trying to come back from the NFL and go back to college. We're going to talk about all of that and more with George Barclay from the Door Report, also an attorney, covers all of that legal stuff for us all the time, and he's going to do it again today. Fantastic at what he does. We don't have Terry McCormick in our waiting room just yet. He's trying to join the stream right now. So we're going to go ahead and do our daily sports update with Clay Tillman. Clay, what do you got for us?
17: Lewis, I'm glad to be back. Day two of the daily sports update, or I actually gave my title Clay Sports Update. That's what we're calling it for the time being.
16: Hey, and Clay, we just got Terry, so give your first piece, and then we'll do the other side of it after Terry's update.
17: All right, the first piece is that the number one tennis player in the world, Jannik Sinner, will miss the U.S. Open because of a right knee injury, ending his hopes of competing for another title in New York. Sinner hasn't played since successfully defending his Wimbledon title earlier in July, while his rival Carlos Alcaraz is expected to return for the tournament after his own injury absence. This is disappointing for any tennis fan out there, especially me. These two went back and forth in the Wimbledon finals last year, and I was really hoping to see them go back and forth in this U.S. Open, but looks like we're not going to be able to see that. But that's the first piece of the update.
16: Yeah, Jannik Sinner, a great tennis player, and those two do have some fantastic matchups historically. So, unfortunately, not going to be able to get that one this year, but Terry McCormick is here. We'll continue with the sports update, Clay's sports update, in just a minute. Terry McCormick, how are you, sir?
18: I'm good. How are you guys?
16: I'm doing absolutely fantastic.
17: We're doing good, Terry.
16: Terry, Titans and Seahawks, first joint practice today. What happened?
18: Well, actually, I watched the Titans offense, and honestly, I expected to see the worst, but they were pleasantly surprising. The Titans offense held their own against the Seahawks. Cam Ward had a pretty solid day, except for one interception and a team drill that was probably going to be a pick six. But he took the short stuff underneath. He was accurate and on time with most of his throws. So it was very encouraging, given what transpired against the 49ers last week. And it looked like that, certainly much more relaxed and comfortable in the pocket. And then also, the offense was able to run the football, especially in the red zone. I think they had like four rushing touchdowns between the three groups in the red zone, plus a couple of touchdown passes. Quarterbacks overall were pretty accurate. Mitch Trubisky had a nice solid day, and in limited work, Will Levis looked okay.
16: What about the defense, Terry? I know that's a very powerful offense that just won a Super Bowl, obviously, without Kenneth Walker now, but still a lot of good players on that side of the ball for Seattle. What did Tennessee's defense look like today?
18: Well, I didn't get to watch the defense. I stayed over on the field with the offense. But from all reports and all indications, the defense held their own, especially early on. They were, stopping the run by the Seahawks. And then in the two-minute drill, Alante Taylor was able to pick off Sam Darnold and return it for a touchdown. So some highlights there for the Titans defense, which, according to most of the people who did watch that, they were very aggressive and very disciplined, especially against the run.
16: Terry, we've seen tons of fights out of training camp, especially this offseason. What is the intensity like in these joint practices? Is it over the top? Is that why we're getting stuff like that?
18: Well, I think it's over the top in some places, but this one today was really pretty much, the players mainly kept their cool. The only time that something happened on the field that I was on that of any consequence was Byron Murphy of the Seahawks grabbed Tajay Spears, kind of slung him to the ground, and Tajay got back up, shoved him. That kind of incited a little melee that went on for about 30 seconds or so, but then order was restored, and it was right back to practice. So as far as, skirmishes or anything like that, not a lot to report here. The one that did was certainly broken up fairly quickly.
16: Terry, what goes on between these two teams from now until Sunday night when they play at Nissan Stadium?
18: Well, tomorrow will be walkthroughs, meetings, things like that, and then Sunday night will be the game. So I think you'll see Robert Saleh said the Titans starters, he wouldn't mind seeing them carry through to the first half of this game. So you may get to see a little bit of extended first team Titans offense and first team Titans defense against the Seahawks.
19: Gotcha. Hey, any other keynotes, stuff worth talking about?
18: Jake Bobo of the Seahawks suffered what apparently is a pretty serious knee injury in the practice that was over on the field where the Titans defense was. So certainly, a little bit of concern there, but the Titans seem to come out of it pretty healthy.
19: Terry, great stuff as always. Hope you have a great rest of your weekend. We'll talk again on Monday.
18: All right. Sounds good. See you guys.
20: Thanks, Terry.
19: That was Terry McCormick's Daily Titans Update, award-winning as always. We've got a little more to talk about the Titans at the end of this show concerning...
17: We do.
19: Maybe some money. But yeah. Right now, we'll go back to Clay's sports update.
17: Yeah, at the end of this update, I do talk about all the tension happening with these joint practices. There is a lot of tension going on. And I don't know what's stemming from it. Maybe they're just ready to actually be aggressive and tackle each other. But no, there's a lot of it that we haven't seen in a while.
19: It's been a hot summer. Maybe maybe the heat is getting to everybody.
17: I think you're right, Lewis. But back to the update, a former Alabama basketball player, Kai Spears, was awarded $9.25 million after an Alabama jury found that the New York Times defamed him by incorrectly reporting that he was present at a scene of a fatal 2023 shooting in Tuscaloosa. The Times corrected the story days later, but Spears argued the false report caused emotional distress and permanently linked his name to a murder. The newspaper says it is reviewing his legal options after the verdict.
19: Wow.
17: Pretty crazy stuff.
19: Obviously, if you're just a normal person, not a football player for the University of Alabama, that's a pretty big deal. You don't want your name tied to a murder investigation, but no. $9.25 million. I'd say that's a pretty good output for the trouble that he went through.
17: That's some generational money right there.
19: Yes, it is.
17: But moving on, the Lakers minority owner Patrick Soon-Shiong, I hope I'm pronouncing that right, says he has no plans to sell his 4% stake in the team amid the Buss family ownership battle, potentially making it more difficult for Jeannie Buss to retain enough ownership to remain the Lakers acting governor. And this whole Jeannie Buss situation has kind of been out of control. Her not wanting to give up the remaining stake, I think it's 17.8%, which if she keeps that, she remains as the controlling owner of the Lakers. But with the past that Jeannie Buss has done as an owner for the LA Lakers, in hiring some front office people who are very questionable in what they did for the organization, not being successful with the name they have, I mean, in my opinion, I think she should be out as any sort of stake owner for the Lakers, in my opinion.
19: Yeah, this whole Lakers situation, the selling of the stake in the organization, has just been a complete mess, because there's six members of the Buss family that are all siblings that have a say in what happens with this 17.8% stake that they have remaining in the Lakers franchise. And that is, I think we talked about it last week, about $3.9 billion is what that amounts to. Based on the $12.5 billion valuation that the Lakers have. I'm just telling you, this just adds another piece to it, what you just talked about, Clay. But
20: yeah.
19: Jeannie Buss apparently is the only one out of those six siblings that wants to keep that 17.8% stake in the Lakers. This thing's going to get a lot more messy before it gets cleaned up, and it's going to keep snowballing. This is going to turn into a big-time court battle.
17: 100%. It's going to be her versus the remaining of her family.
19: Yeah.
17: I mean, just family tension in general isn't good, and especially with money on the line.
19: That amount. We're talking about, I think it was somewhere around $370 million split up to each of those six siblings.
17: So, super, super crazy stuff happening with the Lakers. But I talked about it yesterday. Jacob DeGrom has reached 2,000 career strikeouts in historical fashion, becoming the second fastest pitcher ever to reach this milestone by both games and innings pitched in the Rangers 2-0 win over Washington. And I know, Lewis, you picked them yesterday. You picked Washington to win over the Rangers.
19: Yeah, well, you know, I tried to make some people, you know, you gotta risk it a little bit to get the biscuit, and that's what I did yesterday. They were +150, the Nationals were, against the Rangers, and you know, that was in your update yesterday because the potential for him to go over 2,000 was there. I think he just needed 2 strikeouts, mm-hmm. and he got 10 of them, and obviously 10 strikeouts in a game, you're not producing much offense on the other side. I'm 0-1 on the week. Apologize if anybody took that, but we'll try to get back on track tonight.
17: But you know what? At least you took a risky gamble because we know a guy who just wants to keep his above 20, over 500 record in his gambles, and that guy's on vacation right now.
19: Yes, he is on vacation. Yes.
17: But speaking of joint practices, the Cowboys and Saints were each fined $500,000 after multiple fights broke out during Tuesday's joint practice, with punches thrown and a helmet tossed and one player body slammed as Dallas plans to appeal this stiff penalty. It seems like a WWE match.
19: No, they can appeal it all they want to. It might get reduced to $450,000 just because they do appeal it, and that's the only reason, because we talked about this last week and pulled up that video from training camp where those fights took place. 6 individual fights broke out at 6 different times in that joint practice. And that's what I was just talking about with Terry. Like, what is happening with the intensity of these joint practices to where the tension is so high that stuff like that is happening almost every day? And in that case, 6 times in one day. Those 2 teams play tonight, and I am very excited to see if there's any more stuff that goes on within that game, because I'm sure the guys that got in that fight, probably some of them aren't going to be allowed to play. Don't know that for sure, but I assume that the tensions are still high between those 2 squads.
17: Yeah, and Kelly always mentions that these preseason games, he doesn't like it. I'm sure these players don't like it, and maybe some of the tension is stemmed from they're just ready to start the NFL season, and they're just not having this hot weather, and they're ready to be under the spotlight. I mean,
19: I could see it.
17: There could be multiple reasons, but I could see that being one of them. You'll probably like this one because it's college football, and ESPN's College Game Day is headed to Ole Miss for the Week 3 matchup against LSU on September 19th.
19: What a shock.
17: Absolutely, what a shock.

0: he obviously said it's going to be Ole Miss. And I think the same thing, because obviously there's been 17 years since Lane Kiffin left in the middle of the night to go to USC from Tennessee after one season. But this thing with Ole Miss, that's an open wound. And when he goes back there, and Moscona said this too, he said the most vitriol, that's the word he used, vitriol he's ever seen a crowd was when Nick Saban went back to LSU after becoming the head coach of Alabama. And he said this one's going to be worse. And I think that I'm going to agree with him, because dude, LSU and Ole Miss, they don't like each other already. They've never liked each other.
1: Yeah.
0: This almost triples that hate.
1: I mean, absolutely. And with Lane Kiffin kind of being a face on social media and him not afraid to talk and being bold, I mean, the security that will have to be on its toes during this game,
0: because
1: I guarantee things will be thrown, beer cans, golf ball. I mean, I don't, anything on the shelves they will probably have in their arsenal and ready to throw at Lane Kiffin. So it's going to be a very cautious approach. And I mean, I believe the security will be high.
0: Lane might need to be suited up on the sideline.
1: Oh,
0: full pads, helmet to protect himself
1: in a full suit of armor. I agree. But some future news. This is super cool. I'm looking forward to this, but more than 200 NFL players from over 25 countries have expressed interest in representing their own countries in flag football at the 2028 Los Angeles Olympics. NFL players were officially cleared to participate in the games, setting up the possibility of some football's biggest stars competing for an Olympic gold medal. I mean, this could be one of the biggest sports in the 2028 Olympics. I'd watch it, and I feel like a lot of Americans and other people in other countries would enjoy this sport as well.
0: Let me tell you something. This flag football stuff is getting bigger and bigger every year, and now the NFL is on board with it, and they have a whole NFL flag league for younger boys and girls to play flag football, and they even broadcasted the playoffs or the championship a couple of weeks ago. The Pat McAfee show was there. Like, this thing's taking off, and yeah, this is going to be special to watch. I'm excited for it. There is some it's a very different game, the NFL, from flag football. It's different. It's like 7-on-7, and that's not what those guys are trained to do in the flag football league, whatever that's called. Those dudes say that they're better than the NFL players at flag football, which mm-hmm. they kind of got a point to, because NFL players don't play flag football. But still pretty cool that some of them are going to get the opportunity to play in that. Really looking forward to it. It's going to be fun to watch.
1: Yeah, and they get to actually compete for something. I know the Pro Bowl is very looked down at the way they play. The Pro Bowl is flag football, but they're not competing for anything, so nobody's trying. So if you're competing for a gold medal, hey, it may be more entertaining than we think.
0: Yep.
1: But Raiders coach Clint Kubiak still isn't naming a starting quarterback despite sitting Kirk Cousins and giving rookie Fernando Mendoza the start against Houston. But Mendoza didn't have the best game, had a pick six, finished 8 of 15 for 86 yards in Las Vegas, but they end up winning 22-20 in their preseason win last night.
0: He threw an 80-yard pick six, which was not good, and his passer rating was like 42.6. Not even 46. It's 42.6. Here's the thing. I don't know why Kubiak has waited this long to name a starter. It's going to be Cousins to start out.
1: I believe so.
0: From what I saw last night from Fernando, he's got it, and he will get it. I'm confident in that, but he doesn't have it yet. And if you want to keep on building that guy up in his rookie season, you let him sit behind Kirk Cousins and watch for maybe, you know, if they end up 2-4 after 6 weeks, then you start to think about, okay, let's start looking towards the future. Fernando can get a start here mid-season. He takes us the rest of the way out. That's how I would play it. Don't know if they'll do that, but in my opinion, it's going to be Kirk Cousins until or when things go wrong for the Raiders, because I do think at some point the Raiders will face a lot of controversy because that roster is still not very great.
1: Yeah, I mean, I've been watching Raiders preseason games, and Mendoza has made some great passes.
0: Yeah.
1: Can thread the needle anywhere, but I agree. I think Kirk Cousins will start the season, maybe half.

0: half of the season, and if there's a glaring indication that Kirk can't be a starting quarterback, then throw Mendoza in there, because I think he will be legit, and I think he'll be good in this league.
1: He's the future.
0: Absolutely. The Dallas Mavericks reach a buyout agreement with Klay Thompson to make him an unrestricted free agent, but the rumors are once he clears waivers, the Miami Heat will sign him. And with a team who traded a lot for Giannis, they have a lack in their depth. I think bringing a guy like Klay Thompson, who has championship blood in his veins, I think he brings a huge amount of value to a Miami Heat team who do lack in value and can make them an interesting contender in the East.
1: Yeah, Giannis still obviously the main piece of that puzzle there in South Beach, but Klay Thompson getting there, you immediately, obviously he's on the downside of his career, but the dude can still shoot. I mean, he's one of the Splash Brothers, man. So
0: exactly.
1: You add a piece there that you can plug and play and pick up some danger from the perimeter for your team. I like it.
0: Yeah, me too. Last piece of update. Number 12 Baylor school opened its season with a 38-20 win over Brentwood Academy on ESPN2, led by Tennessee commit DGG, which we've talked about a lot. He had a dominant rushing performance last night, while freshman quarterback Marshall Manning, son of Peyton Manning, completed his first varsity pass in his high school debut. Here's the
2: video. Back. Yes, that's right. There is a Manning at quarterback for Baylor. Played in the Buford game in the scrimmage, but this is the first real snap of Marshall Manning's high school career. Going to roll to his right. They're going to let him throw it out wide. It's a beautiful throw to the sideline. Caught just short of a first down by Antoine Cornbread Adams. How about that, fresh off the bench?
3: Well, you saw him warming up there before this drive, and then no problem. They roll him out, extend the pocket, throws the ball, nearly batted down there by Jack Berry, 14. But again, on the move, delivers the strike. Nearly a first down pickup.
1: Hey, man, Marshall doesn't look half bad.
0: He doesn't. I think that guy has a future.
1: I do, too.
0: But that's the end of the update.
1: Going to be interesting. He's sharing, you know, obviously he's not the starter there. He's still a young guy. But
0: yeah,
1: going to be interesting to see maybe if the DGG commitment and them sharing a backfield right there will maybe influence his decision down the line to follow in the footsteps of his dad. Who knows?
0: And when George Robinson comes on, I would love to talk to him about what Baylor looks like this season with a dominant rusher like DGG and what the future of Marshall Manning could look like for this Baylor team.
1: I love it. And we're going to talk to George Robinson, the high school sports editor for the Tennessean, when we return at 3:20, or it's actually past 3:20 now. So we're still waiting on George, but we'll take our first time out. More on the other side in hour number one right here on the George Plaster Show.
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10: Here is our weather in Middle Tennessee. Patchy fog is possible tonight, mainly after midnight, otherwise clear with a low near 68. Saturday starts with fog before clearing to sunshine and a high near 93, though it may feel like 98. Saturday night stays mostly clear with a low around 67. Sunday brings sunny skies and a high near 90. 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

0: hour number one here on the George Plaster Show. It's a hot Friday, but it is the start, technically, yesterday. But to me, tonight is the start of high school football season officially. Couldn't be more excited about that. Also, couldn't be more excited to have the high school sports editor from the Tennessean on with us today, George Robinson. George, how you doing, man?
1: I'm doing good. How about you guys?
0: Doing absolutely fantastic. Hey, how excited are you that it is finally here? The biggest high school sporting sport that we can cover here in the state of Tennessee is here.
1: Yeah, I mean, you know, football kind of rules the roost, so to speak. I'm really excited. We've been kind of preparing, for this moment ever since probably spring fling ended in May, in Murfreesboro, just kind of was starting to put the pieces together for the upcoming high school football season in June. Tennessean.com, we put out a lot of content, during the summer months to try to get people ready. We had our Dandy Dozen, unveiled each, stories for each one of those players, all 12 of those players. We've been running, our top rankings, by position, in the Nashville area. And then, over here the past week and a half, we've released our, our top, 75 seniors, 50 juniors, 25 sophomores, and 10 freshmen, all around the state. So we've kind of been diligently, putting the pieces together, to get ready for this point. And here we are. So yeah, I'm as excited as anybody.
0: And it seems like there's a lot of excitement from outside of the teams or the media members or you yourself as well. Have you felt that too? Just like the excitement in the air? I don't know what it is for me about this season, but it just seems like I can smell football in the air, and it feels like I have been for a couple of weeks.
1: Yeah. And I think a lot of that has to do with the fact that, during the summer months, it's traditionally just sort of like a down period where everybody can kind of relax, they're on vacation. But usually around this time in August, particularly once school starts, people kind of are tired of, okay, we've done the relaxing thing. Now, let's get back to football. You got training camp opening up with the NFL. So you got the Titans, doing their training camps and having joint practices. You got college football, on the horizon as well. So it's only natural that people are kind of revved up for football season. And, I think that's a yearly thing. I think that's an annual thing. Once you get into August, everybody starts to really ramp up and get ready for the football season. And I think that's sort of the excitement that you kind of feel in the air.
0: Yeah. And when everybody wants information on this great sport that we cover in Tennessee, you go to the Tennessean to read anything about high school football in Tennessee. Take us through the operation that you run, the preparation that it takes for your team to get ready for night one of high school football, and then talk about what your role in all that looks like, and especially today, what does today look like for you? So I'm sure it's busy.
1: Oh my gosh, yes. In terms of our staff, we've been getting prepared for this, weeks in advance. We kind of plan out stories that we want to run, when we want to run those stories, specifically what content we want to provide. We do a lot of predictions. We do state championship, preseason state championship predictions. We predict, we have rankings that we have that come out. We predict the region, order of finish, among all the regions in Middle Tennessee and the Nashville area. One of the big things that we do, we have a, high school football media day the Tennessee Titans sponsor. We hold that in July, and a lot of our reporters, all of our high school reporters from around the region, and I'm talking, Nashville, Clarksville, Murfreesboro, and Columbia, we all kind of descend on Nissan Stadium, and, usually over 60, I've high schools show up, and they, you know, the coaches bring, you know, two or three players. We do photos, we do, you know, video. It's an opportunity for our reporters to talk with coaches, get stories that they'll, you know, that will, you know, eventually do throughout the course of the next few weeks after the media day is over with. And so that's some of the stories that we've been running, you know, over the past 3 to 4 weeks. Are a lot of those stories were gathered during that media day. So, yeah, there's a lot of preparation that goes into it. You know, of course, tonight, you know, I'll be at, you know, headquarters at the Tennessee, and we'll have reporters out at the Pearl Cone game against the NBA. We'll have somebody out at the Ravenwood game. They play Madison Ridgeland out of Mississippi, very good, you know, private school out of Mississippi. We'll have a reporter out there at that game. We'll have photographers out there. You know, we'll be posting video on Instagram and on X, on the X site. So it's, you know, like I said, a lot of preparation goes into it. And then, you know, once Friday gets here, it's all about just executing the plan.
0: Yeah, absolutely. And obviously a lot more preparation time for week one than week two and the rest of the season. How did you keep that same intensity of pushing great content after week one is over? And now you turn from, you know, 6 months of prep time to 1 week until another full slate of stuff is going on.
1: Yeah. And, you know, you really don't have a choice. It's like, yeah, these games are coming whether you're ready or not. So you have to kind of be ready for it. You know, a lot of times going into week two, for instance, you know, our preparation for week two actually begins like maybe the Thursday before. So yesterday we're already thinking about, at least I'm already thinking about, games that we can cover in week two, you know, which reporters can cover them, where photographers, for, you know, where photographers can go for those particular games, you know, in terms of the schedule. And then Friday we kind of cement it, going into week two. You know, Friday morning, Friday afternoon, that allows us for Friday night to just kind of solidly be in the moment as the games are going on. You know, and a lot of times I know we do a live updates file each week where we just kind of go around Middle Tennessee and find out which games, where games are at, you know, who's scoring what, who's playing, you know, who's having a great game, what team is leading at halftime. We post all that stuff on our live updates blog every Friday night, you know, that goes on through the course of the night. And then, you know, once week two hits, once Monday hits, we start the process all over again. But we all of our reporters are seasoned in this. You know, they know what to expect. They know how to handle the week to week kind of grind that we go through. You know, some stories we have are the same each and every week, like our top games file that we have each week. You know, that none of those things are going to change. So our reporters know that those things are coming. So they're ready for it. They're prepared for it once Monday rolls around and we enter a new week.
0: So in mind of maybe a football fan in the state of Tennessee that doesn't necessarily have a fandom for a specific high school, and then you yourself too, what is your biggest game tonight? Obviously, if the Tennessean's going to be at a football game in Tennessee, it's going to be a good one. But if you had to pick one to go and just sit and watch tonight, what's the best atmosphere, best game, in your opinion?
1: Well, I mean, our game of the week was yesterday's Brentwood Academy at Baylor. That was on ESPN2. Right. Hopefully everybody got to see that. It was a good game until, you know, David Gabriel George, the UT commit, kind of took over there in the second half, particularly in that fourth quarter. But, you know, tonight I think there's quite a bit of games. One game that really intrigues me is Whitehaven at Ensworth. I know that's not two Middle Tennessee teams, but, you know, Ensworth is a very good D2 triple team. You know, they face really good competition in that classification. You know, Whitehaven is a team that was very good last year out of Memphis. They got a lot of transfers this year. They got a lot of Germantown's transfers, actually. you know, going into this year. So I think that's a game that intrigues me, and a game that we'll definitely be at. One of our reporters, Tyler Palmateer, does a great job for us. And if you haven't checked out the Luke Bryan, Bo Bryan story, Bo Bryan's the quarterback at BGA. His dad is Luke Bryan, the country music star. Tyler did a really great job with that story, and you can go on our website and check that out. That's a really, really good story. He's going to be at Pearl Cone for the NBA Pearl Cone game. You know, NBA, not a lot of private schools play Metro Nashville schools, but NBA has been one that has consistently done it over the course of the, you know, I want to say 40 years or so. I think that rivalry, or at least that competition started back in 1983, like right after Pearl High School and Cone High School merged into Pearl Cone. NBA started playing them right off the bat. So, and like I said, you don't see a lot of private schools in the Nashville area playing Metro Nashville Public Schools. So I think that's going to be a really good game. Pearl Cone's going to be really good this year. I think they got a shot to play in the 4A state championship, probably against Alcoa, because Alcoa's won like 11 straight state titles. But I think Pearl Cone's going to be in the mix there. I think that's going to be a really good game. Like I said, the Ravenwood game, you know, they're playing an out-of-state team in Madison Ridgeland out of Mississippi. You know, those are going to be good games. Saturday, I think it's going to really be intriguing because Oakland, the defending 6A state champs, playing CPA, who moved up to D2 AAA last year, kind of struggled in that classification just because, you know, the D2 AAA is such a monster of a class. I figured it's going to take CPA a few years to kind of get their footing in that classification. But they play Oakland. I don't think Oakland is quite as good as they were last year, but they've basically owned Class 6A over the past 5 or 6 years. So I think that's going to be a really, really good game. That's Saturday night at CPA, I think it's 7 o'clock. So, and, you know, BGA's got a big game Saturday as well. They're going to be playing on television against St. Michael Catholic, which is the team that that is coached by Philip Rivers, the former NFL quarterback. So, you know, that game's going to have, I think that game's like right around 12:30, 1:30-ish, somewhere around there. So, those games are games that I'm really looking forward to tonight and into tomorrow.
0: And obviously Maryville Alcoa tonight too. Alcoa is on an 11-peat right now. What does Maryville look like right now? Did they have any shot tonight?
1: I think last year that game, or the past 3 years, I would say that game's been a one-score game. I think Maryville is probably every bit as good as Alcoa. I think probably Alcoa holds the advantage just in terms of you know, they may have the mental edge just because they have the, you know, they've won the past, I want to say, 3 or 4 straight games. So in the series. That's always one of the biggest games in the state. And it happens early, like, you know, again, week 1, you're getting that game. So, that's part of the reason why I like the opening week of high school football season. There's usually not a ton of really, really bad games. There's some really good season opening games. I mean, Brentwood, Baylor yesterday, you know, you got some good ones tonight out in East Tennessee with Maryville, Alcoa. You got some good ones here in Middle Tennessee with CPA and Oakland on Saturday. There really isn't a lot of bad games to start the season. I know college football often gets hit with that, you know, that tag. You're early in the season that you might have a big Power Four school playing a small FCS school that, you know, people are kind of yawning about, but you know, that doesn't really happen with high school football. I mean, they come out of the gate swinging.
0: Tennessee and high school sports editor George Robinson here with us on the George Plaster Show. Clay Tillman, say hello to him. What do you got for him?
2: Hey, George. This is Clay Tillman. I am a producer for the George Plaster Show, but because he's on vacation, I am taking over. And I'm going to be honest. I'm going to be honest, George. I'm not going to lie, and I'm not going to pretend that I am an incredible and have an incredible analysis on high school sports or football in general, but I am here to challenge your knowledge about high school sports. So I graduated from Franklin High School 4 years ago, went to MTSU, graduated in May. So I haven't been to a Franklin High School game in 4 years. But my tenure with Franklin High School, we weren't a very good high school football team. We went 0-22. We were 0-22 at one point. I'm sure we broke that in my time gone from Franklin High School. But I'm curious, with my time at Franklin High School, we weren't good. And me being 4 years out of high school, what does Franklin look like this year? Are they competitive? And are they competitive enough to compete with some rivals like Brentwood High School or even Ravenwood, who seems to dominate the Region 6 year after year? What does Franklin look like this season?
1: The first part of your statement, Franklin was, they had a really good program. They had fallen on some hard times, like you mentioned, the 22 game losing streak. They have since snapped that. Coach Atkins is now the coach, and that's been sort of what he's been tasked to do is to try to reclaim some of that old magic that Franklin used to have. Williamson County has such good football, and all of those schools in Williamson County support their teams, big time. Obviously, being a Franklin grad. And I think I think the fans in Franklin want nothing more than to see Franklin up there among the Brentwoods and the Ravenwoods. They're not there yet. I will say that. I don't think that they're going to be able to compete with a Brentwood or a Franklin this year. But I think their trajectory is up because I like Coach. I know Coach Atkins. I know what he's trying to build there. I know the culture that he's trying to create, and it's already started to catch on. When you look at the past couple of years at Franklin, he's made steady progress. So I think it's only a matter of time. Obviously, in this day and age with the one-time transfer rule that the Tennessee State legislature came down with or signed into law, that now the TSSAA has approved into their bylaws as well. That allows, player to be able to transfer without being ineligible at least one time in their high school career. So that tends to it's like the transfer portal for college. That's the way I look at it. It's like the transfer portal for college. So that makes it difficult to have a long, sustained success. It's not impossible. You look at Oakland, but now that that law is into effect, we're going to see how it affects high school football teams. But, essentially, you can have a great team one year, lose a lot of kids who want to transfer out, and have a rough year the following year, and then follow that up with maybe a state championship year the next year. It's going to be kind of wacky in that sense. And like I said, we'll see how it all plays out, how the one-time transfer rule affects, high school football teams in the state. But certainly it does make it challenging to be able to have that long-term success, to sustain that success for a long period of time. I think Coach Atkins at Franklin is trying to build towards that. And then it'll be once he gets there, it's then a matter of, can he keep them there? How long can he keep them there? Because I think, for a lot of high school football coaches, being able to maintain that high level of success where you're in the state championship conversation year in and year out is just going to be harder and harder.
2: Sweet. George, my last question, I want to go back to the Baylor and Brentwood Academy rematch from last night. And this was a rematch of them being in the Division II AAA championship back in December. With Baylor coming on top, not just last night, but in the championship back in December, do you see Baylor running it back this season with the talent they have in their running game, but their offense in general? What do you see from them this year after being 1-0 in the first start of high school football?
1: Yeah, I easily see them running it back. The biggest reason is because they have an absolute all-world beater in David Gabriel George. That kid, I don't think I've ever seen a high school football player built quite like he is. That's a grown man already. And if you watched him play last night, you could tell that he is essentially physically a man among boys out there. And that's no disrespect to Brentwood Academy at all. Brentwood Academy, I think, will probably play them for the state championship again. And Brentwood Academy played them, for, I'd say for three of the four quarters, Brentwood Academy was right there. But David Gabriel George, and again, he's a UT commit. That kid is just, he's phenomenal. If you watched him run last night, I mean, he was getting his helmet knocked off constantly. He was still, plowing through defenders. And at one point he got knocked up in the air and caught himself with one arm and stayed upright and kept going. I mean, he's so strong and he's so gifted. He's incredible to watch. And that by himself makes, in my opinion, Baylor the favorite to repeat, to win the state title again in D2 AAA. Again, I think they'll probably play Brentwood Academy as long as Brentwood Academy stays healthy. I thought Cruz Jenkins, the quarterback, played really well. It was a very flag happy game, which is to be expected in week one of high school football games. It's going to be sloppy, as teams kind of get back into the rhythm of a football game. But I think Brentwood Academy, played well. It's just, what do you do with DGG? That's what everybody calls David Gabriel George. What do you do with him? Like, you can gang tackle him. He'll break four or five tackles. Sometimes he'll break three or four. If you hit him all at the same time, he's still going to break those tackles. He's just physically gifted, and there's nothing much you can do about it. You have to bring 11 hats to him to get him down. And then they got a Mississippi State commit in their quarterback who can also throw it. So, they're the favorites, and I think everybody expects them to win it. It's going to take a Herculean effort from anybody in D2 AAA to knock them off. I'm not saying they can't be beat, but it's certainly going to be very difficult, particularly with DGG back there. I mean, that kid is just he's incredible.
0: George, great stuff as always. And I don't know how anybody stops DGG this season. After all the viral highlights that came out of last night's game, never heard this before, but people were describing him as Spider-Man the way he couldn't go down and was landing awkwardly. But hey, we really appreciate you coming on. It's great stuff as always, and I'm sure we'll be catching up soon.
1: Oh, thank you, man. I appreciate it. And tell George Plaster not to take vacation on week one of high school football season.
0: We tried to tell him, he didn't listen. You know how he is. George, typical, thank you.
1: Typical Plaster.
0: Yeah, typical.
2: Thank you, George.
1: Thank you, guys. That was
0: George Robinson, the high school sports editor for the Tennessee, and he's got his hands full tonight as the season started last night, but a huge slate of games starting tonight. Most of the high schools in Tennessee playing tonight, and we couldn't be more excited. George, always great stuff from him, the editor of high school sports at the Tennessee. And we'll come back on the other side of this preview hour two, and it's going to be a good one. George Barclay going to join us at 4 o'clock. Some legal stuff going on in the NCAA. That's on the other side of this hour here on the George Plaster Show.
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0: About to wrap it up in hour number one here on the George Plaster Show. And by that, I mean we've literally got about 2 minutes. So I want to bring this up to everybody's attention. This video from last night's Baylor and Brentwood Academy game, DGG, I think 178 yards, three total touchdowns. I think he had close to 80 yards receiving on top of that. And we just talked to George Robinson, who's the editor of high school sports at the Tennessean. I mentioned to him that I saw somebody try to call him Spider-Man, analogize him to Spider-Man yesterday. And that person has a point, because check this out.
7: How does he stay on his feet? The ball, this is unbelievable. I mean, he was upended and uses his...
2: That's insane.
0: Play, I have never seen a football player do a backflip off of a hit, catch himself with one hand, and stay upright and still gain positive yardage afterwards.
2: I mean, this guy has such an offensive ceiling that can't be expressed. That, I mean, he has so much development in his arsenal that we haven't seen yet. He's not even in college, and he's doing things like this. I mean, college is a different level, but this guy is, yes, what they called him and being a Spider-Man, that might be an understatement. This guy is superhuman.
0: Like what George Robinson said, that dude's going to be a problem for the entire year, and we know he is. He's going to keep on going. Let's preview what we're going to do in hour number two here. We'll have stat of the day to start the top of the 4 o'clock hour. We got an NFL question that I think Clay might get. And then after that, we're going to talk to George Barclay about the legal stuff that's going on within the NCAA right now. It's getting messier and messier as time goes on, but that's what's coming next in hour number two on the George Plaster Show.
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11: Welcome back to another PBR Minute. 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A winning Justin McBride. 9-2 on the season for the PBR Teams event for the Nashville Stampede. And what a weekend it was here in Nashville, Justin. 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
20: 35 years of the best sports talk in Nashville. 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
0: Hour number two of the George Plaster Show, and we'll kick things off, as always, with the Apple Collision Center's stat of the day, and we'll see if Clay Tillman can get this thing correct. So here we go. NFL question. Which quarterback threw for 500 yards in a Super Bowl but still lost the game?
2: Oh, man. That's a good question.
0: It's pretty recent. We were in middle school when this happened. I'll give you a hint.
2: So that was, I don't even remember when I was in middle school. It was in middle school. I mean, that's the year, I mean, Tom Brady was dominating. I mean, I'm not going to say, I'm thinking either Tom Brady or did Nick Foles with the Eagles do this when in that incredible Super Bowl? I'm going to go Nick Foles. I'm probably not correct, but that's what I'm thinking.
0: Nick Foles had a fantastic game in that game, and you're on the right track because Tom Brady and Nick Foles played each other in Super Bowl 40-something or 50-something. I don't know. I don't know which Super Bowl it was, but yeah. It's Tom Brady. Nick Foles got the win in that game, 41-33. Tom Brady threw for 505 yards.
2: So right Super Bowl, wrong quarterback.
0: Yep, you were on the right track.
2: All right, there we go.
0: But still, no cigar. No cigar, Clay.
2: Well, maybe next time.
0: That happens to the best of us. Welcome back into the George Plaster Show, hour number two. Stat of the day is out of the way, and George Barclay is in our waiting room. And it seems like every time we bring this guy on, things have gotten more and more messy as we go through everything that's happening. I want to start this way. Well, first of all, George, how you doing?
1: Good. How are you guys doing? Thanks for having me on.
0: Yeah, absolutely.
2: We're good.
0: Yeah, we're doing great. So I want to start it this way. Before this morning, when the news broke about the 10th Circuit recounting their decision on the 2022 athletes getting that extra year of eligibility, this Louisiana case that went down granting the 30 players the extra year, 16 football players, can you break down what that case said and what the reasoning was behind why those guys got granted that injunction?
1: Sure, absolutely, Lewis. So I think a good way to kind of differentiate these cases from one another is that they involve two completely different sets of legal claims. What happened in the Colorado case is a case that involves federal antitrust law. And it's a completely different analysis from what's going on in these state court cases, like the Louisiana case where we had a decision yesterday. Those cases involve a breach of contract analysis, which is a lower burden of proof and is completely different in terms of the lens that the court is viewing the case in from the Wisney case in Colorado. And basically what happened in the Louisiana case is similar to these other state court cases, guys. In these breach of contract claims, the NCAA has a huge problem. Because if you look at the letter of the 5-for-5 rule, the class of 2022 is squarely within that rule. It's 5 years of eligibility in a 5-year window. And they clearly fit within that timetable. And the NCAA has just said, we're sorry, you can't play because we say so. And as far as contract law goes, guys, that basically meets the definition of bad faith and a breach of contract. And it just doesn't pass muster because these guys basically, who are in the class of 2022, they fit all the criteria for the rule, but yet they're not being allowed to play, and there's no legal justification for it that the NCAA has been able to come up with. And because of that, they're losing over and over again in these state court cases, and Louisiana was just the latest example. Now, what is really interesting about the Louisiana case compared to some of these other court cases, guys, is that something that's a theme in contract law is that when a party commits what's called a material breach, in other words, a significant violation of a contract, sometimes they are unable to enforce the entire contract altogether. And that's what ended up happening in this Louisiana case. Because the way that the court viewed this case, guys, is that the NCAA's rules, which include eligibility rules, function as a contract between the NCAA and all of its member schools. And basically what the court said in Louisiana to the NCAA was, listen, for no legal reason, you denied this entire cohort of athletes the right to play a fifth year when they clearly fit within your eligibility window for the 5-for-5 rule. And because you did that, we're not going to allow you to enforce some other bylaws that you have, which include restrictions like athletes who sign pro contracts being able to be eligible for college sports. So that's really how the court got there. If it weren't for the NCAA just acting in bad faith and barring these players from playing, you wouldn't have the result that you have in Louisiana, because otherwise the prohibition on having pro athletes come back to college is perfectly justifiable. But because the NCAA acted in such a bad faith manner, that's why you have the result that you have. Because the NCAA just excluded these guys, they opened up the door for the court to rule the way that it did.
0: Right. And now this morning we hear that now 2022 athletes can't play. I mean, how does that even work in a legal court of law when you are under a contract and you fit the criteria to play in the 2026 college football season? Now you can't. Can you explain that?
1: Yeah, it's a little confusing. So what happened in the Colorado case was that case was based on what's called an antitrust theory. So the court was basically looking through every issue in that lawsuit through a labor law lens as opposed to a contract lens like these state court cases. And the problem that a lot of these federal antitrust NIL cases have been having is that the analysis and the burden of proof is not only complicated, but the burden of proof is really high to meet. And so while it's much easier for these players to show a breach of contract under contract law, showing that the NCAA's eligibility rule harms the Division I athletics labor market, that is a lot more complicated, and it's still a developing area of law. And basically, the result that you have is a little funky, because any of these athletes who didn't file a state court lawsuit and get named in those lawsuits, they're not eligible to play right now under the Wisney decision. Now, what it could happen, and I think is something that we're going to see a lot of in the coming weeks, is you're going to see some more athletes who are in this class of 2022 group file these state court lawsuits because the courts have been a lot more favorable to them. I think what was the sticking point in the Wisney decision, after reading it, the judges had a pretty short decision, but what has been a sticking point in these cases is that it's been really hard for the athletes to clearly define the Division I athletics labor market and basically make it clear to the court that it's distinct from all of these other leagues. That has been something that athletes have run into in federal courts all across this country. And it's part of the reason why you've had a lot of these state court breach of contract claims. It's because for the athletes involved, it's a much lower burden of proof to meet and an easier legal standard.
0: So if one 2022 athlete takes it to court and gets denied, then the next guy takes it and he gets accepted and he's allowed to play college football. Do we end up seeing appeals, or does that process take too long? And then at that point, you know, we're already into the season and it doesn't really matter.
1: Lewis, that's a really good question. So depending on how and when these lawsuits are filed, with some of these athletes, unless they file emergency motions for relief, they might be really up against it in terms of the beginning of the season if they haven't already filed a state court lawsuit. Because to your point, courts often operate on their own schedules. I think the NCAA was really fortunate to have gotten such a quick ruling on their motions for stay. And I think a big part of that was because they filed not only an emergency motion for relief, but because this was a case where the stakes were incredibly high, where it affected every Division I athlete in the country who was within the high school class of 2022. But individual state court lawsuits involving individual athletes, those, unless they file emergency motions, are probably not going to get heard quickly. And then to the second part of your question, in terms of appeals go and how they go, the NCAA may have a difficult time getting those heard quickly, depending on what the docket is like in the state courts, unless they were to file an emergency motion to stay the injunction. But like I said before, because of how the NCAA has handled this, the analysis for the court is way less friendly to them on a contract issue.
0: Yeah, it's pretty wild talking about all this because I was the class of 2022. So it's pretty nuts to think about all this stuff in terms of that. But where, if you had to say, where would you say that this piece of this giant puzzle ends up? The 2022 athletes, how is this resolved?
1: I think what is going to happen is you're going to have this weird checkerboard in Division I athletics where you have some athletes from this group that have gotten injunctions and are allowed to play, and then those who haven't and who are not allowed to play. Now, I think what's really interesting about this and newsworthy and noteworthy is yesterday you had the decision come down where all of these, or actually not yesterday, but Wednesday, all of these players who had signed NFL contracts were allowed to come back. And I think the important thing to keep in mind with this group of athletes is that the high school class of 2022 are kind of a legal unicorn because they're the only group that is within the 5-for-5 rule that's not being allowed to play. Everybody else in this group of NCAA athletes has the ability to be eligible, and the NCAA is not trying to block them from playing at all. So I think that's an important thing to keep in mind. And like I was saying before, because the NCAA's breach of contract was so egregious with these athletes, that's why these athletes who signed pro contracts in this Louisiana lawsuit were allowed to come back to play by the judge. I think you can distinguish this case from what happened, say, with somebody like Charles Bediako in Alabama, because he really got just bad NBA draft advice and he left on his own. These athletes who are in the class of 2022, many of whom have filed lawsuits, a lot of them wanted to come back for a fifth year, but didn't have that luxury because of when the NCAA enacted this new rule and because the NCAA intentionally dragged its feet to close them out. It's not like they had the option of staying in school and chose not to. So I think when people are thinking about these players who, some of whom have been in NFL training camps and are being allowed to come back, I think they have to keep that important fact in mind that they fit in a group where they still have eligibility and they were really forced into this situation as opposed to players just trying to go pro on their own free will and it not working out.
0: So do you think that we'll see some guys that are in NFL training camps and preseason right now back on the college level? I mean, there's a dude that plays for Tampa Bay right now, Chak Pyburn, that had 2 sacks against the Jets last week, played at LSU, and now he might go back and play Wake Forest week one.
1: Yeah, Lewis, I think you could. And

0: year eligibility rule. And then at the last minute, they elected not to. And that's what led to eventually just a mountain of lawsuits. What started with the Langston Patterson redshirt rule lawsuit has now evolved into all of these state court breach of contract lawsuits filed by these athletes. And I think if the NCAA had just had the wisdom to say, we're going to grandfather these athletes into the rule and we're going to adjust the roster rules for 1 year, they could have saved themselves so much money and also saved everybody, you know, media, fans, coaches, all these headaches. Because to your point, it is a mess right now trying to figure out, you almost have to have an Excel spreadsheet to figure out who's eligible and who's not.
1: Yeah. And on top of that, how big, if you had to estimate, do you think that this group turns out being of NFL guys trying to go back? Because I talked about this yesterday with Kelly, you know, 40 guys from all 32 of these teams aren't going to be playing football in the NFL this season. So they're either going to be, you know, real estate agents or, you know, some of them might want to try and come back. How big do you think this thing gets before something is resolved?
0: I think that you could have probably somewhere in the dozens of players coming back for football season, and then maybe a little bit more for basketball potentially, because there's a little bit more time between now and the start of basketball seasons. I think the thing too to keep in mind is a lot of coaches have their minds made up as to, you know, who is going to play and who is not, and what they might need for roster spots. And not everybody has the same amount of roster spots open. I think what has been interesting to me is hearing the argument that the NCAA has made over and over again, that if these players are permitted to come back, that they're just going to take away opportunities from some of the freshmen that are coming in. And I find that interesting for a couple of reasons, because if you look at today's just NIL era college roster and the starters, unless somebody's really a high-end freshman, they're typically not going to play.
1: They're NFL rookie age.
0: Yeah. Injunction or no injunction, most of these starters are seasoned veteran guys. I mean, just look at, you know, the two major Division I schools in the state of Tennessee as far as, you know, athletics go, and Vanderbilt and Tennessee, and look at some of their rosters and some of the key players, you know, whether it's baseball, football, basketball. The majority of the guys on these teams are seasoned guys. Occasionally you have, you know, the freshmen who are highly touted in there, but most of these guys are veteran players. And I think that argument, particularly in these state court lawsuits, has really run hollow for the NCAA. Now, I think they got a break from the federal court. And what's interesting about the federal court in Colorado case, Lewis, is that it was a split decision by the appeals court. You had a 3-judge panel, and two of the judges ruled in favor of the NCAA, and one of them ruled in favor of the players. So it really just goes to show how close of a call that was and how close we were for the floodgates being opened, if you will.
1: Yeah, and last thing for me, George, before I turn it over to Clay for the last couple of questions, just talked about the federal case in Colorado, and we all know that the Saving College Sports Act, right, got pushed back to September on a vote there. Is it that simple in this situation? Does some type of federal legislation solve this or no?
0: I would say not really, because what is kind of silly about all of these lawsuits and the Protect College Sports Act is the Protect College Sports Act wants to codify the 5-for-5 rule to the letter of the current rule. And ironically, if that happens, let's say the Protect College Sports Act passes today, that includes all of these guys from the high school class of 2022 that the NCAA has been pounding the table about, these guys can't play. And while that act would eliminate the federal lawsuits against the NCAA, the state court lawsuits would still be preserved.

0: So you would still have lawsuits like a Trinidad Chambliss lawsuit, which was a state court breach of contract lawsuit. The recent Tennessee basketball player lawsuit, where the players won an injunction. So it would still be a checkerboard for the NCAA, and it wouldn't quite be a silver bullet.
1: Clay Tillman, you're up to bat.
2: Hey, George, producer for the show. George is on vacation, so I'm taking over. I want to hop off the topic of the eligibility thing, and I kind of want to give you a general question. With Title
0: Sure.
2: IX being a federal law since 1972, and you have these schools who are able to dish out a certain amount of money. I believe in 2025, it was $20.5 million. And then this year, I think it's 21.3 for that being a cap. With men's sports, obviously, majority of the time dominate viewership and revenue being sent in and being reverted into schools. With Title IX being in place, how does that work with men and women's sports? Is there an equal balance in how much money gets or is given to men's sports and women's sports? Like, what does that look like with Title IX being a federal law in college sports?
0: That's a really good
1: That is a
0: question.
1: good question.
0: I think it's become extremely complicated because, especially in the NIL landscape, you have a lot of these collectives and then these third-party marketing agencies who are independent from the schools, but yet are giving all of these just millions and millions of dollars to athletic programs, so that the players can be played. And while the money might not go directly from these entities to the school, the purpose of these deals is so that, the Tennessees and the Vanderbilts of the world can sign these high-end athletes and have them play for their school for how many ever years. I think in terms of the Title IX stuff, there hasn't been a lot of litigation about it yet, but I think if there were to be, it could get really interesting, because there's a whole separate analysis, from these cases involving, players being eligible, whether, it's an antitrust lawsuit in federal court or a state law, a breach of contract lawsuit. But I think if somebody were to file a Title IX lawsuit, that could potentially ruffle some feathers and get a result that the NCAA might not like. Depending, I'd have to take a close look at what the court filings were, but that's certainly something that's on the table.
2: Yeah, and my last question, you probably heard the story of Lenora Sellers not attending any class this semester. He's taken an internship. I forget where it is. Lewis,
1: It's not
2: is it
1: a,
2: a golf
1: yeah,
2: course?
1: it's no, it's not even a golf course. It's just a driving range in Columbia.
2: Okay.
1: He has no classes, no online, no in person, nothing.
2: Whatever it is, I mean, Carson Beck was at the podium and he was talking about that he hasn't attended class in like 2 semesters or 2 years, whatever that is. How often will, because we are now seeing a trend of this, are we going to see more college students neglecting going to class and focusing more on football? And do schools and coaches, do they really care that their students are attending class, or do they just care that they're winning football? What does this look like?
0: Yeah, I think it really depends on the school, because I had read that about Lenora Sellers, and you have athletes like him, and then you've got somebody like Vanderbilt linebacker Nick Rinaldi, who's going to earn his third degree from Vanderbilt this year. He's going to get his second master's degree from the university. So I
1: That's
0: think it
1: awesome.
0: really kind of depends on the coaches and kind of what they value and emphasize. But depending on how these schools' programs are structured, you could have some athletes who are in a similar position to Lenora Sellers, in that, they might be done with their coursework and they're doing some sort of glorified internship instead of going to class. It really is kind of just a crazy sign of the times that we're in. I mean, I know with Vanderbilt, they added some graduate programs, and part of that was to kind of help them in the NIL era get some more, you know, transfers from who were graduates, and then, you know, help them get their degrees as well as, you know, beyond the team. So it is kind of crazy. But yeah, I mean, to your point, you may see a ton of athletes like Lenora Sellers and somebody like, you know, a Nick Rinaldi of the world might be a little bit more rare.
1: Yeah. George, it's going to be Jared Curtis, right? On West End?
0: If I were a betting man, I would probably say Jared Curtis is going to win the job at the end of the day. I think that he has the skill set to be just the difference maker that a school like Vanderbilt needs in order to win, you know, at the SEC level. I know that the coaching decision, you know, hasn't been formally made yet, but I think it's most likely going to be Jared Curtis, just because he has the most upside, and he came to Vanderbilt knowing that he'd have a legitimate shot to play and win the starting job right away. And I think that, you know, he gives them the best chance to win of their current options right now. And I'll be really interested to see, you know, how the announcement is made and who ends up starting in a couple weeks against Austin Peay.
1: Yeah, I am too. I think it's going to take a little bit of time for him to adjust and turn into a good quarterback. But I think once he does it, he's going to. George, really appreciate you coming on in the last minute today, this morning. I appreciate you stepping up to the plate and taking a leadership role like we like to talk about on the show and joining us, man. We really appreciate it.
0: Yeah, appreciate you guys. Thanks for having me on.
1: Yep, absolutely. George, we'll talk soon, and see you later.
0: All right, sounds good, guys. Take care.
1: See ya.
2: Thanks, see ya.
1: That was George Barclay. He's an attorney, but also a reporter for The Door Report. He does a fantastic job of breaking down all the legal stuff that we have no idea about. So gives us some great insight.
2: Absolutely.
1: That does it for this segment. We're going to come back on the other side of this and start talking a little bit of Titans. First, we'll hear from Robert Saleh, his press conference from Wednesday. He also talked yesterday about the upcoming matchup. Actually, he talked today about their joint practice, and on Wednesday about the matchup with Seattle. We'll hear words from Robert Saleh next on the George Plaster Show.
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0: show. Lewis Maddox here filling in for George as he's out this week on vacation. Clay Tillman helping me out as well today, so really appreciate him. We've talked high school sports with George Barclay, or with George Robinson. We've talked NCAA legal stuff with George Barclay. We've had three Georges on in two shows. One of them was Plaster yesterday, and obviously the two today. So it's been a, it's definitely been the George Plaster show the last couple of days. But now we're going to get into some NFL football. Titans play the Seattle Seahawks 7 p.m. on Sunday night in Nissan Stadium. We're going to hear from head coach Robert Saleh. This is from Wednesday. We'll also hear his words from today on their joint practice, the matchup with Seattle, what's to come, what we'll see from the Titans in preseason week two. Here's Robert Saleh from Wednesday.
1: Hey, woke up feeling some lower half stiffness. Hopefully we get him back on Friday. Nothing to be concerned about. Other than that, we're evaluating a couple of guys for some injuries. I know Keldrick came out there in that two-minute drive or that move the ball drive. He's getting evaluated for a shoulder. We think it's just a stinger, but we'll know more tomorrow.
2: How's Martin?
1: What's that?
2: How's Martin?
1: He's good. He went through some practice. He feels good. Was active. He came out clean.
2: I guess Mitch too. Mitch got good news there.
1: Yeah. Yeah, he's good. He's in good shape.
3: I like the way Anthony Hill seems to be showing up around the football a lot, especially today. He's in like four or five different times that his hands on the football.
1: Yeah, every day is going to be a new experience for him, you know, and all the rookies, really. But he's starting to grasp the middle linebacker position. We ask a lot of that group, but he's doing a good job handling it. Give credit to the guys, you know, Morgan, Cam, and Jeff put that one together for the team. I think anytime you can stand up for your, I mean, it just seems like there's a lot of athletes, not just in football, but all over, that are being affected by this thing, and to get a group of guys together and bring awareness to it, I think is always special.
4: What's he about how polished he is as a prospect? Now that you've seen him,
1: who's this?
4: Carnell.
1: He looks real good, you know. Like, and there's still a lot of things that he has to learn with the game, with regard to the game within a game that's happening out there at the on the perimeter. It's different than college, where, you know, I always tell people in college, you know, from here to that pole is covered. But from here to this pole is wide open. You know, it's just a different mentality on how tight coverage is in this league and how precise you have to be with regard to attacking leverage, winning on negative leverage, winning on positive leverage, and creating separation for the quarterback, and winning and being strong at the point and tight windows. So he's learning every day. He's doing a really nice job. He's only going to get better.
4: I started out initially at X, but I was starting to see you move him across the formation. Was that the plan?
1: That's Daboll's offense is built in a way where he can move his guys anywhere that he needs to move.
4: And then how about what you've seen from him against Preston?
1: That's still ongoing. You know, we haven't pressed as much, and you know, he got some action against San Francisco. Hopefully, we get a little against Seattle. I know we'll get some versus Chicago, but that's going to be a year long.
5: Year before down to Seattle and here, what's the challenge there compared to maybe last week?
1: You know what? They're not to compare the two. I mean, they're two elite organizations. Both teams sitting there in the second round of the playoffs a year ago. Shoot, we were playing for the one seed in the very last week of the season. So, another great football team, another great organization. A lot of great players on in all three phases in that on that Seattle roster. And I'm sure they're excited to get out and stop playing one another. I mean, they had to get to camp a week early, and they haven't seen anybody except for themselves. And so I'm sure they're looking forward to it as much as we are.
6: What was your message from your guys in this one that you maybe didn't see last week? What's the message that you?
1: You know what? The message last time was just to try to establish the identity of violence. And I know that it may not seem like it from the sideline until you get to the tape, but I do feel like both offensive and defensive lines really handled the line of scrimmage all week last week, especially in the run game. And the expectation is that we continue to try to establish our identity and who we're going to be.
5: Thank
7: Were the secondary struggles connected at all to the pass rush last week? And what do you want to see particularly from the secondary?
1: We've got to get from a secondary standpoint, everything's just got to get tighter. You know, a lot of the issues last week were in one-on-one situations, and that's what we're trying to evaluate. Sure, we can play zone and we can keep underneath help and all that stuff, but at the end of the day, to win in this league, and we had a good talk about it today, you've got to win in man coverage. You've got to win at the line of scrimmage and one-on-one. So it's all one-on-one, third and four, got to have it. And that's the mentality that you've got to have at all times. And so for us, it's about getting tighter in our coverage, cleaning up our press techniques, cleaning up our off techniques, and understanding what each technique is being asked out of the guys.
7: Place for Flop, at least, where he was close and didn't.
1: Yeah, but
7: is that a different kind of problem than better problem?
1: No, it's for him and really for. In the game last week, just speaking for Flott, everything started at the line of scrimmage when you really go back and look at it. And I know there was a couple plays where there was off coverage and there's awareness, you're not game planning. But when you're at the line of scrimmage, a lot of the issues that happen downfield actually end or start at the line. And that's where he's got to improve.
7: You want people generally, like, what's the general rule about
1: you when you're out there in press? So that's part of the game, right? Like, if you're saying in a perfect world you want to end the guy at the line of scrimmage, that rarely ever happens. So you're trying to create disruption at the line of scrimmage to mess with the timing of the quarterback just enough to give your D-line a chance to get home. But at the same time, you're trying to be disciplined to make sure that you're not giving up a go ball. So there's a lot being asked out of the corner at the line of scrimmage, but the last thing you want to do is give free access release where you're in chase mode, which is what ended up happening to him on the one rep on the goal ball to Stribler.
8: How much have you found yourself being involved in the offense? Have you found less than you've
9: thought? Does that put your mind at ease? The little he hasn't seen.
1: It's about what I expected. You know, there's always constant dialogue. There's always to steal from our good friend in Houston, Matt Burke, the duality of coaching, where you're trying to give awareness to both sides of the ball to make sure that we're all coaching in a way that's educating everybody. And so there's constant dialogue, there's constant scripting to make sure that we're maximizing our players' time, and there's constant challenging with regards to what we're teaching, what we're asking out of our guys, and I welcome him challenging the defense. You know, he's been a head coach, he knows what he's looking for, he's been a coordinator a long time, so the dialogue and the communication has been pretty cool.
10: Hey, Scott, over that last joint practice in San Francisco, I would assume you expect more of the same here. Can you just kind of speak to, like, how that's kind of become the cost of doing business with these joint practices?
1: Yeah, I know we glorify, if they're pushing and shoving like that, the Cowboys-Saints one, that's what we don't want. You know, those melees where there's just people on the ground and all that stuff. But if guys are, you know, they're drawing at each other and pushing and shoving, like, that's not a big deal to me. That's going to happen. You know, they're competing their tails off. It's hot. It's they're straining. But you start throwing punches, you start throwing people to the ground, that's where it gets a little out of, you're getting carried away. But what happened last week in San Francisco to me was nothing.
10: Fair to say that as long as you take it to the brink, you give your guys the green light to do that.
1: We're always going to push the envelope with regards to towing the line of violence. That doesn't mean you go out there and play cheap. It doesn't mean that you're creating personal or you're getting personal fouls called on you. Ideally, you're agitating and getting personal fouls called in your favor, but we want our guys going from the snap to the echo of the whistle, period. And if that pisses somebody off, it pisses somebody off.
9: What's your process for acclimating or getting to know some of the off and mature guys? So there are times where you're meeting a guy for the first time on the field. How do they learn plays and dynamics? How do you treat these guys like they're on the team and they've been here for 3 months?
1: Well, that's part of it. You know, like every position room has two coaches. And, so you have your senior assistant, then you have your young assistant. And the young assistant's job is to get those young men up to speed as quickly as possible. But we've also, you know, put the work in the beginning of when we first got here, you know, all the voiceover tapes, all the teach tapes, the little short films that we make with our voices to help them so they can go home and just watch these little 5-minute short clips on what is a hook drop, what is whatever technique we're trying to teach in all three phases. And so there's a lot of opportunity for the young man to learn. They just have to have the initiative to go do it. If they're on this field, we owe it to them to give them a serious look, period. You know, and at the end of the day, like, it doesn't matter. And I've said this to our guys, and I've said it to you guys, like, the gap between the best players, and I'm not talking about the Jeffrey Simmons of the world's superstars. I'm talking about the player A to player Z. The gap is like is as thin as an opportunity. And, you know, these young men just want an opportunity. And so our job is to give them every opportunity they can to be successful. And you never know what happens.
0: That was Titans head coach Robert Saleh on Wednesday. Now one joint practice in this morning. Let's see what he had to say today on the Titans' first joint practice with Seattle. Obviously, that game coming Sunday night at Nissan Stadium at 7 p.m. Probably not going to see a whole lot of starters from Seattle, but a lot of good work for Tennessee coming.
1: Looked at for his bicep. Think we're good, but again, I'm the eternal optimist. So I'll let you guys know tomorrow. And then Tate, feel good about where he's at. Well, he's getting evaluated, but I think he just got a little bit dizzy. I don't think we're concerned about concussions or anything.
7: When a guy like Carmona is where he is, and he's working as much as he is against Jeff, how do you adjust the grading scale?
1: Jeff is arguably the best in football, so this is about as good as it's going to get for him in terms of the competition level, but it doesn't matter. I mean, there's every week we're not playing an FCS opponent. You know, it's not Alabama versus FCS or Ohio State versus FCS. It's everyone is the best of the best of the best. So he's just got to show up every week, and it'll be exciting on Friday. You know, completely different techniques on Friday for him with the way Seattle plays their fronts, completely different body types, completely different movers. And so it'll be good for him.
7: He'll start him.
1: He'll probably have first dibs. He acknowledged Paul, 30 years covering the Titans. Well, that's pretty cool, man. But congratulations. I mean, so injury wise, there's a couple nicks and bruises. But for the most part, we feel pretty good about the way we came out. Everyone should be available for the game. We'll see the offense. It sounds like offense had a pretty good day. Defensively, thought we did really well. Some good back and forth. But overall, I love the way we competed. Yeah, I'm looking forward to looking at the offensive tape, because that was something that I thought on both sides. I know defensively, I thought we did really well up front, handling the run game. Thought we got a lot of pressure on the quarterback. They get frustrated with me because I never call sacks. We'll get them on Sunday. But on the offensive side, I'm looking forward to seeing the tape to see if it was a continuation, because I felt like we really owned the line of scrimmage last week. And it'll be cool if we're able to do it against these guys. Quarterback got late into his progression, late to his side, and Alante broke on it, took it back to the house.
3: What's kind of your plan after today for how the reps will be distributed down
1: the pause? Same as last week. We're all playing. The number, I don't know. We got a lot of work in today, so it might be shorter, might be longer. I'm not quite sure how I'm going to handle it yet.
11: Outside of the big 16, you like how the secondary is against the call?
1: Yeah, I thought we had a good week. You know, there's a lot of things that, going against that, and this is why I love these joint practices. You know, San Francisco does a lot of things differently from a route standpoint that expose some of our techniques and some of the things that we're teaching that needed to be corrected and adjusted. And I thought the DBs, Tony Oden and Marquand, we went to the drawing board and they really attacked it, and our players have attacked it. And I thought they had a much better day. We're nowhere near where we need to be, but I thought it was a lot better from a technique standpoint.
3: The NFL's cracking down on a lot of the stuff that was fighting in these joint practices, handing out fines. What's kind of your feeling? Is that a great thing that they're doing that, or is it something that just these scuffles are inevitably part of going to happen?
1: The scuffles happen. Guys, like, these guys are competing their tails off, and it's not like a game where you get, you play for five plays and you go away from each other. You know, you go to the sideline, watch the other side of the ball. It's where you're focused then. I mean, it's hot. It's play after play. You're right there just drawing at each other the entire practice. And so the pushing and shoving will always happen. But it's when you get into those melees and people fighting and punching and throwing people to the ground, that's where it becomes unnecessary. And so for the NFL to crack down on that stuff, I think it's warranted. But at the same time, I think it's on the players too. I think most players love these joint practices. I do think they get a lot out of it. And it's just like we talked about to our team today. You can still, there's nothing illegal about playing snap to whistle and playing as violent as you possibly can, as long as it's legal. But it takes a man to walk back to the huddle and, you know, just the mindset to get back to the huddle and get yourself ready for the next play. That's on the organizations to police and on the players to execute.
7: Hurry up in 2 minutes to lengthen very for the offense. How much do you think this team is going to rely on hurry up? Is there going to be a change up? Is it going to be something that you pop into?
1: It's stuff that's going to be, you know, being able to change tempo, I think, is a hallmark of Dable's system. But, you know, we're going to do what we need to do to win football games and score points. And if it means changing up the tempo in the middle of the game, we'll change it up. If it means getting in and out of the huddle at a certain tempo, we'll do that. If it means being slow as heck and methodical, we'll do that. But to be able to practice all this stuff and practice going tempo, practice all the different types of tempos, cadences at the line of scrimmage is vital to the success of an offense.
10: When folks are going to go the first half for this next game?
1: If I draw it up perfectly, I'd like for him to go the first half. But like I said, I'm not putting a number on it. Like I said, we got a really good amount of reps today. So we'll see how it goes.
10: So what constitutes success? How do you measure that from the start? How many series?
1: For me, it's execution. I know this is a results-based business, but it's like I tell our players, the preseason may not count, but it still matters. So thankfully, we have the luxury to not worry about the scoreboard and the result of a play. We can look at our technique. We can look at our execution. Are we doing the right things? Are we making the right reads? Are we making the right checks? Are we communicating the right way? Is the quarterback making the right decisions? That, to me, is what's going to define success. You know, we can go back to Cam's performance last week. He was making the right decision. Now we got to execute a little bit better. But like I said, it's those are all teachable moments. But the plus is that he made the right decisions. And that's as long as the guys are making the right decisions and communicating the right way, the technique's going to come. And so for me, that's success in the preseason.
9: I know you didn't hear anything from him today, but you liked how Cam's responding.
1: I think he's had a great camp. Like every player in this camp, there's going to be some peaks and valleys. But for the most part, I think Cam, his decision-making has been what we've hoped it would be. He's had days where he's played elite quarterback. There's days where I'm sure he wants to have a couple days back. But I think by far, I think you can make the case that more often than not, he's doing a hell of a job.
0: Robert Saleh is high on Cam Ward, thinks he's had a great camp. There's obviously some talks about his spot on the Titans offense right now, needing to see a lot more from Cam Sunday night against Seattle. That was head coach Robert Saleh from this week at Titans camp, and that right there was after their first joint practice with the Seattle Seahawks from this morning. We'll take a quick timeout, rejoin you, and wrap up hour number two, wrap up the week, and send you on your way for the weekend when we return after this on the George Plaster Show.
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18: Here is our weather in Middle Tennessee. Patchy fog is possible overnight, otherwise clear with a low near 68. Saturday brings morning fog, then sunny skies with a high near 93. Sunday stays sunny with a high near 90. 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

0: just a couple hours away from the first full slate of high school football in Tennessee. I've got goosebumps, albeit Dixon County, for Columbia Central's first matchup tonight in week one as they take on the Cougars. Brand new facility down there. They didn't play a home game last season. I think $7 million is what they put into their facilities at Dixon County High School. So excited about that one. Clay Tillman's going to join me here as we wrap this thing up. Final couple of minutes of the show. We've been talking about this since yesterday. Me and Kelly went into depth on this topic. But this is interesting to me. Brent Venables gets a contract extension as the head coach for Oklahoma. This will be his fifth season as the head man there. Six-year contract extension through the 2031 season. The total value there is $63 million, which means he's going to average about $10.5 million per season. But here's the thing. He's 32-20 over his four seasons at Oklahoma, a conference record of 18-16, two of those seasons coming in the Big 12 conference record-wise. 1,600 points for, 1,100 against, and a bowl record of 0-4. They have not won a postseason game yet. And speaking of postseason, I think the main reason, Clay, that he got this job or got this extension is because they went 10-3 last year, went 6-2 in the conference, made the playoff, but then they get there and they blow a 17-0 lead that they built in the second quarter to Alabama, who ended up getting the best of them 34-24. I think it's kind of the same situation with Kalen DeBoer. We've talked about this all week. Have we seen enough from either of these guys to say, yeah, he's the head coach of our future. He's the face of our school. He deserves $10, $11, $12 million per year. I just don't know if a 6-15 win percentage over four seasons gives you that luxury to say, yeah, I'm that dude.
1: Yeah, I agree. And the thing is, there's not a sustainability marker that proves Venables in being or in getting what he was paid. He has a 32-20 record with Oklahoma, but there is a glaring inconsistency of his resume of being the head coach. In 2022, he went 6-7. But a year later, yeah, he goes 10-3. But in 26, back to 6-7. Last year, goes 10-3. 50% of his seasons are losing seasons, and you're betting on him having another consistent season when the last four seasons have been up and down, up and down. Now you have a guy like John Mateer, who's your starting QB. I expect Oklahoma to be a similar season or a similar team like last season with a healthy John Mateer, but being 0-4 in bowl games, having a dirty run in the playoffs, losing first round, I don't see the reason for them giving him this amount of money, similar to the Kalen DeBoer situation. I feel like it was rushed.
0: I do too. Not gonna really know for sure whether it was worth it until we see that play out on the field. But as of right now, for me, it's wait and see for Oklahoma. I do think they're a good team this year, but how long is that sustainable?
1: I don't know.
0: We're going to end this thing, unfortunately, with my loss from last night. I had Washington. I'm sorry. I was trying to make a little bit of money. They got beat 2-0 by the Rangers.
1: At least you took the gamble.
0: You're right. And we're going to go with a favorite tonight. Or not tonight, but today's bet is the Titans minus 4.5 versus the Seahawks. And here's my explanation behind that. You know, you see that and you're like, wow, that's a pretty good line for the Titans against the defending Super Bowl champions in the Seattle Seahawks. But here's the thing, man. Titans are going to be looking, just like you heard Robert Saleh talk about in that last segment, they're going to be looking to get their starters a lot more work than the Seahawks are going to want to get work for their starters. Like,
1: yeah,
0: those dudes just won a Super Bowl. They gel a lot better than the Titans do as a 3-14 team last season. So, but the thing is, that helps out the Titans on Sunday because you're probably not going to see a ton of mainstay guys for Seattle in that conversation and playing on Sunday night. But that game is coming up Sunday night at 7 p.m. That wraps it up for us for the week on the George Plaster Show. Monday, Kelly Holcomb returns, and we'll see you then.
1: See ya.
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12: I just don't think it ever benefits a player to know that they've have a spot secured, and if there's always a little bit of uneasiness about that, that benefits the whole team, the player and the team.
13: Kubiak also said he was pleased with Mendoza when watching the tape from last night's preseason game and his progress. Seahawks receiver Jake Bobo suffered what appeared to be a serious knee injury during today's joint practice against the Titans. Major League leading Brewers up 2-0 on the NL East leading Braves, bottom seven. Jacob Mizorowski, 4 hits, 8 Ks in 6 shutout innings today. Chris Sale still on the hill for Atlanta.
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15: My wife.

0: question mark. And my very, very first competition was a first round TKO within 12 seconds of the fight. Came with a straight left, came back with a right hook, put him to the ropes, ref counted 8, and then stopped the fight. You would think I won the Olympic gold medal. The way I celebrated, you would think I won the gold medal. I heard people irritated outside in the ring. Like, oh, my God.
1: Eric doesn't like celebrating in youth sports.
2: He said 14. He said 14. That's not Little League. Yeah.
1: Well, but it was his first fight. He's got no... He's got no pelts on the wall, hand man.
3: He hadn't earned it.
2: If you knock someone out in 12 seconds, I'm willing to be... you can go as nuts as you want.
1: That's the exception?
2: If it was 13 seconds, maybe not.
3: Here's the problem with the Zaquan career, though. Like, where do you go from there? If you knock somebody out in 12 seconds, at 14, you think all your fights are going to go like that.
2: You don't think you can be touched.
3: Yeah. Then you think you're Floyd Mayweather out there.
1: Yeah, that's an impressive way to start your career, though. I'll tell you that right now. Let's go out to Jonathan in Texas. Jonathan, you're up next on Freddie and Harry. What's your favorite youth sports memory?
4: Man, I was I'm currently about 5'7", but as a senior in high school, I was 5'1", and I weighed about 100 pounds. And I looked like an eighth grader playing on varsity. Well, I scored 39 points in a game in Central Texas in a high school basketball tournament. And after the game was over, a guy in a University of Texas polo comes up and goes, "Son, that was one of the best games I've ever watched. I'm really impressed with you." And he asked me, he said, "What?" He said, "Are you a senior this year?" He said, "Are you a freshman? You're a freshman this year?" I said, "No, sir, I'm a senior." He shook my hand, told me great game, and walked off.
3: That was a dose of reality.
1: Oh, you're a freshman? Oh, man, freshman scoring all these points. You're a senior? Never mind then. Great game, kid. best of luck in the future.
3: This is as good as it gets, kid.
1: Sobering moment there after pouring in all those points. Let's go out to Stinky Pete in Mini. Stinky Pete, you're on Freddie and Harry. What's your favorite youth sports memory?
5: All right. Thanks. Kind of similar vein. I don't know if it's, we'll call it quality sports, the reason for the memory, but... eighth grade basketball, my best friend, RIP, the first time we were on different teams, and he just hated playing against me. I was a short kid. I had game speed. I wasn't fast. He's like, "I don't know how you do anything." I swiped him clean, had a fast break, and just the most egregious non-basketball flagrant foul I've ever seen in eighth grade. Missed both the free throws, and his dad, nicest guy ever, I think he shunned him for about 3 days. He said, "How could you do that to Petey?"
1: Jeez.
3: And you guys were still best friends after it, so I guess it all worked out.
1: 888-SAY-ESPN, 888-729-3776. What is your favorite youth sports memory is what we're asking today on Freddie and Harry. She's Amber Wilson. I'm Gabe Knight. So let's go to Bob in Louisville. Bob.
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1: It's time for Nashville Sounds Baseball from Harbor Park in Norfolk, Virginia. It's an International League matchup between the Nashville Sounds, the AAA affiliate of the Milwaukee Brewers, and the Norfolk Tides, the top affiliate of the Baltimore Orioles. Good evening, everybody. It's Jeff Hamm here with you once again. Welcome into Sounds Baseball and, weather permitting, Game 4 in this six-game series. We are on the air on time to let you know that tonight's game is not going to start on time, and that's about all we know right now. It is not currently raining here in Norfolk. It rained for a good chunk of the mid to late afternoon hours, and the tarp was on the field when necessary, but there are a couple of asterisks to that. First of all, if you weren't with us yesterday when we wrapped up the post-game show of the day game, it was starting to rain shortly after yesterday's game wrapped up, and it rained here in Norfolk for a good couple of hours, including some hard rain. They did not pull the tarp yesterday and put it on the field after the game. It was warm. It was dry outside at the time it started to rain. They felt like the field could take it, and if by all accounts it did okay in the regard that it could in absorbing that rain. But that led to today, where the rain that they thought might not arrive until tomorrow night became accelerated and arrived this afternoon. And the feeling was that the field really couldn't take a lot more water than it already had from yesterday. Now, they had the tarp on the infield today when needed, but the question really becomes more about the overall field conditions. We're seeing the grounds crew down on the field right now. They are about to pull the tarp, I think in part to see what it's like underneath there, feel how firm the infield is. But there is still visible standing water in several parts around foul territory that, if there's going to be a ball game tonight, they need to wait for that to be absorbed, and then also make sure that the outfield is not too soft for a ball game, because the outfield has gotten rain twice, yesterday and today, whereas the infield only dealt with the rain from yesterday. So to me right now, it's more about field conditions than the weather forecast. It's not showing any great chance of rain here in Norfolk the rest of this Friday night. It's more about what damage has already been done, if any, from yesterday's rain combined with today's rain. So we've seen some players and the managers and coaches kind of coming out here in the last little bit, looking around. Nobody in uniform yet. They're all in their shorts and just their shirts from hanging around in the clubhouse, waiting to see the pathway for a ball game tonight. The skies have cleared a little bit. It's not raining, and I would say the rain has stopped. Probably stopped about 45 minutes ago or so, but right now it's more about what rain has already fallen and what damage, if any, they might feel it has done to the quality of the playing field. Now, there's quite a bit of standing water, for example, right over in front of the Norfolk dugout on the first base side. Foul territory is not the greatest concern in the world, but you don't want standing water in any parts of the field that a player might have to run through or make a play in. There's warning track water to deal with, and there's a little bit of standing water in the outfield, especially as they pull this tarp off now. See, that's why the Sounds grounds crew is as good as it is. They've just pulled the tarp from the first base line out to the left field corner. Well, the problem with that, or at least the potential problem,
2: in the area, the start of tonight's game has been delayed.
1: Yeah, they're just announcing over PA it's been delayed now that we're officially at close to first pitch time. They've not announced an actual start time. But the problem with what just happened is when you pull that tarp the way they did and you don't remove the water off of it before you pull the tarp, all that water that was just on top of the tarp has now created a potential issue in shallow left field. If you've ever been at First Horizon Park after a lot of rain and you see the Sounds grounds crew come out and blow the air under the tarp and try to push the water off the tarp into foul territory, that is to minimize the amount of water you put in fair ground once you pull the tarp off. Norfolk did not take that method, so now they've just added another spot in fair territory that's going to have to soak up a lot of water. And maybe they've got a lot of drains out there. I don't know specifically. We do know this field here at an old stadium does not typically drain extremely well, so it could take a little while for them to get some of that water to get soaked up. So it's a field conditions question tonight here in Norfolk, and not saying that they can't get the field ready, but that's the question to me rather than looking at the radar and the forecast. I think we are clear of rain from what the forecast looks like. The question is, can the field be playable? And don't forget, part of that is the amount of rain that the field took yesterday. It was a largely cloudy day today here in Norfolk, and, you know, not cold, but the temperature was only in the low 80s. So it was a fairly mild day from the standpoint of trying to dry out the field from all the rain of yesterday. So of all the forecasts, the way today played out, the forecast was not ideal for trying to dry up and saturate some of the rain that fell yesterday when they did not tarp the field after the day game. So a couple of wrinkles they've got to get figured out here if there will be a game four tonight in this six-game series. The Sounds got a win yesterday in cruise control fashion behind more terrific mound work from Coleman Crow, his third consecutive scoreless outing. He went six innings, did not give up a run, scattered five hits, walked only two, and struck out six. And for his second outing in a row, the Sounds gave him offensive support right away. Sal Frelick yesterday led off the ball game with a base hit, continuing his Brewers rehab assignment. After leading off the game on Wednesday night with a homer, Frelick singled yesterday, and then it was Blake Burke's turn for a first-inning homer by a Sound. Runner at second, nobody out. Burke 1-for-9 in the series, and the pitch, he swings and drives one, right center field, well hit, Fabian back on the track, looks up, that ball is gone, and Blake Burke has hit his first Sounds home run, into the wind in right center field, his first extra base hit, his first RBIs, and it's 2-0 Sounds right away in Norfolk on a blast by Burke. Home run number 31 on the season for Blake Burke. He is tied for sixth in all the minor leagues, and that was his first in nine games with the Sounds since coming up from Double-A. Eric Brown Jr. homered later in the game, his first Sounds and Triple-A home run. The Sounds broke it open with four runs in the third. Brock Wilkin had a two-run double. Ramon Rodriguez a two-run single. And the Sounds were well on their way as they shut out Norfolk yesterday 7-0. Second straight Coleman Crow outing where it wasn't just Crow's mound work, but it was the team's offense putting it all together as well. The Sounds did make a couple of errors late in the game. The defense has been a problem in this series, but yesterday they had so much offense that it was not a major issue the way it had been in the first two nights of this series. Sal Frelick remains with the Sounds. In fact, I see him out in left field right now playing some long toss with Tyler Black. It's a scheduled night off in Frelick's Major League rehab assignment, but he remains with the ball club, and he's expected to play tomorrow. Pat Murphy, Brewers manager, said before their day game today against the Atlanta Braves that it wouldn't be today or tomorrow for the Brewers to reinstate Sal Frelick, but that it would be, quote, soon. One thing to keep in mind is the Brewers were facing left-hander Chris Sale today, and they're facing left-hander Martin Perez tomorrow. So it's possible that when Tyler Mahle, a right-hander, starts for the Brewers on Sunday in that game in Williamsport, Pennsylvania, that Frelick could be reinstated then if all continues to go well here for him in Norfolk the next couple days. But regardless of the weather tonight, this is a scheduled day off in the Major League rehab assignment for Sal Frelick, who rejoined the Sounds on Wednesday, played the full game on Wednesday night in right field, all nine innings, and then played all nine innings yesterday in the quick turnaround of the day game after the night game. So Frelick continues to look well, hit well, by all accounts, feel well. He's gotten some chances, especially the other night, to test out that right shoulder from a throwing perspective, and he's doing some long toss right now under the watchful eye of assistant athletic trainer Miguel Ruano Moreno. So Frelick will not play tonight if there is a ball game. By the way, I said the tarp was coming off the field. I think they wanted to start the process of the water that was on the tarp to start that process of soaking it up, because they have recovered the infield, and not just recovered it, but they are putting the pins in the perimeter of the tarp again. so it doesn't blow up or expose any areas of the field. So we thought maybe they're going to take the tarp off, roll it up, put it away. They're not doing that. They did get the water off of it so that that water can begin to get absorbed. But a potentially better plan could have been to put some of that water into foul territory rather than dump it into shallow left field. Now they've added another area of standing water out in shallow left field. So we are in a waiting pattern here in Norfolk, Virginia for Game 4 in this six-game series. A fresh look at the pitching matchup for tonight is brought to you by Twice Daily. 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The Sounds will send Brandon Sproat to the mound here tonight in Norfolk, weather permitting. Third outing for Sproat since he's come down from the Brewers, and he tossed five scoreless innings last Saturday at home against Indianapolis. He was our pregame show guest yesterday, talking about his thoughts from that outing on Saturday, where he did give out some free passes, but only allowed one hit in five scoreless innings. It'll be start number three tonight for Sproat, and he'll face left-hander Cade Povich, who's been back and forth to the Orioles again this year. 26-year-old lefty. The Sounds have seen him a couple of times. He was also in the big leagues at the time of one of the Sounds versus Norfolk series. But still, Povich has seen many of these Sounds in the past. He's 1-4 with a 6.40 ERA in nine starts at AAA. He's also had six outings and five starts with Baltimore and gone 2-1 with a 4.45 earned run average. The Brewers have just taken down the Atlanta Braves. A 2-1 victory for the Brewers behind Jacob Mizorowski, who beat Chris Sale in the opener of that three-game series between two of the best teams in the big leagues. The Brewers, the most wins in the big leagues. They've now got 80. The Braves not far behind with 75. A 2-1 victory today for the Brewers. That game has just gone final in Milwaukee. Here in Nashville, a busy day of roster movements. Some new guys are here. Some guys, unfortunately, are on the injured list. We'll get you the very latest when we come back on 94.9 The Fan and the Sounds Radio Network.
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1: Sounds on Deck, presented by Pepsi, continues from Harbor Park here in Norfolk, Virginia. Jeff Hem back with you. Sounds and Tides, we hope, are coming up with Game 4 of their six-game series. It is not currently raining. I wouldn't say we've got clear skies, but they are not ominous-looking skies. Just kind of partly cloudy right now. And there's little chance of rain based on the radar and weather app I'm seeing. Little chance of rain as we go along tonight here in Norfolk. The bigger issue, I think, is the standing water that's already on the field, both fair territory and foul territory, from the rain yesterday after the day game when they did not put the tarp on the field after that game. When I say they didn't put the tarp on, obviously they could have. They chose not to, and the reason they would do that, you say, well, why wouldn't they just put the tarp on if it was going to rain? They knew they had a game tonight. Well, in the heat of the afternoon, if you don't get a ton of rain, you don't want to burn the grass under the tarp. That is a very fine line that grounds crews have to walk of you only want the tarp on for the very moments it needs to be on. In the heat, especially in the middle of an afternoon, And they knew they had more than 24 hours before the next game. So I am not implying that they made a mistake. They had a choice, and they chose one option. But I'm not here to say that they blew it by not putting the tarp on yesterday. But it did rain a good amount yesterday afternoon after the game. And so they felt good about their decision, by all accounts. But they knew coming into today the weather would, if it brought more rain, that would create a problem. The forecast entering today was calling for some rain tomorrow night. And the system changed and it got accelerated and some rain popped up and has come into this region that was not originally in the forecast. So it's a combination of not putting the tarp on yesterday after the day game, feeling like they could live with that decision, wouldn't be a big deal. And now you combine it with some rain today that they really weren't counting on. We're not seeing a great change in the standing water that's already out around the warning track and in shallow left field. Obviously, it's slowly getting absorbed, but it's not like it's magically going away quickly. And again, I think part one is the standing water going away. Part two is then how soft is the field after that happens. If it rains again tonight, I think it's game over for tonight. I don't think that, based on the forecast, is going to happen. It's more about can the field be deemed playable by both teams from a player safety standpoint once this standing water gets absorbed. So it is truly a waiting game. They had a message on the video board a moment ago thanking fans for their patience. There it is. Thank you for your patience. We are monitoring conditions in our area. An announcement will be made when an update is available. So that's all they're giving to the fans here at the ballpark. So we waited out, not currently raining. The bigger issue is the rain that has already fallen over a two-day period and what condition the field may be in whenever the standing water is absorbed. The Sounds come into action tonight with 27 active players on their roster. They made a couple of moves. Some of these we knew we were coming. A couple we did not. And if you weren't with us yesterday, Luis Matos had to come out of the ballgame after a scary incident out in center field. Matos left the game in the middle of the bottom of the fifth. He was playing center field. He came in on a ball. Ethan Murray went out from short for a ball in shallow center. They bumped into each other. Matos fell to the ground and landed very awkwardly on his right ankle. And today, Matos has been placed on the injured list, so he will miss at least 7 days. Matos was having to get help to get off the field yesterday. He had his arms around both athletic trainers, and Rick Sweet was out there just to try to get him off the field. He was in so much pain. So Matos goes to the injured list. Freddie Zamora had been day-to-day. He has gone to the injured list. He's dealing with a hamstring issue. He came out of the game after scoring the game-tying run in the top of the ninth inning on Tuesday. He had pulled up lame, for lack of a better phrase, around third. Still was able to gut it out, score the game-tying run, but was noticeably running slower in the process of doing that. He'd been day-to-day the last couple of days. Freddie Zamora has now been placed on the injured list. And in the bullpen, Will Childers has gone to the injured list. Rick Sweet told me Childers is dealing with some knee soreness that has come about. Childers would have been on 4 days rest tonight had he been available to pitch. His last outing was the Sunday finale last weekend against Indianapolis. So three players today for the Sounds went to the injured list. Will Childers, Freddie Zamora, and Luis Matos. Matos, I would say, is not a surprise just based on how everything looked and how hobbled he was yesterday trying to get off the field. So we hope all three of those guys can get back soon. One good news item is that Luke Adams is back. He was reinstated off the injured list today. Adams missed the last 9 games. He was a lineup scratch for the Tuesday game last week against Indianapolis. Dealt with some back stiffness all of a sudden during pregame ground ball practice. Went to the injured list. Adams is back, and if there's a ball game tonight, Luke Adams is going to bat leadoff. Known for his power, but he's also great at getting on base, and he is going to be at the top of Rick Sweet's lineup tonight as the Sounds leadoff hitter. His last game would have been the finale in Memphis a couple of weeks ago. So Luke Adams is back off the injured list and in the lineup tonight. And the Sounds just a little bit ago also announced that utility man Jiwon Bae has been added to the roster. Now, I updated you a couple of days ago that Bae was going to join the Sounds here in Norfolk. somewhere around today into the weekend, and he has been added. He got designated for assignment last Saturday by the Brewers when they acquired Jonathan Ornelas. And so Bay cleared waivers and was outrighted, and his arrival becomes critical all of a sudden, because without Ji-Won Bay, the Sounds would basically have a two-man bench tonight. Ramon Rodriguez and Brock Wilka now joined by Ji-Won Bay. It's an off night in the rehab for Sal Frelick. The Sounds are without Freddie Zamora and Luis Matos, so it is a thin bench. Even with Bay's arrival, it would have been even thinner without Ji-Won Bay. So that's a very helpful roster move. And this weekend, it is expected that the Sounds will add Brandon Lockridge as well. There was question whether he would meet the team in Jacksonville or come here. It sounds like Lockridge will be here at some point this weekend, whether to play tomorrow night or Sunday, after he was optioned a couple days ago by the Brewers when they got Cooper Pratt back off the injured list. So the Sounds are at 27 active. They've got one open spot, and Lockridge, if there were no other moves, would be a guy taking one of those spots at some point in the next couple days. So 27 active on the roster tonight for the Sounds. Adams is back. Bay is here. Childers, Zamora, and Matos all go to the injured list in advance of tonight's ball game. We continue to be in a weather delay and in a holding pattern here at Harbor Park in Norfolk, Virginia. If you are just tuning in, all we know is that this game has not started on time. As of 7 minutes ago, we officially are in a delay, and they're trying to get some of the water to get saturated. Now they're blowing some air under the tarp to try to get some air to the infield. Again, like I was saying before, even though it's not hot out right now, whenever you put the tarp on in these summer months, you're mindful of the grass and making sure you take care of the grass under there. And if it is at all soft from the rain from yesterday, which it could be, they're also trying to help dry that out as well. So they've got the tarp on the infield. It is not currently raining. There's still standing water in several areas, both foul territory and fair territory. And we're not really seeing an active effort anywhere for them to try to get that water soaked up. They're letting the drainage system do its thing. You know, sometimes you see the grounds crew pushing water in this direction or that direction or into the drain to try to speed up the process. We're not seeing that happen as well. So I don't know if they think there's another cell that could bring some rain. That's, you know, if that were the case, that would make sense, because they'd be thinking, well, we don't want to go through all this effort if we think it's going to rain again. That if that is a wrinkle in this, that further complicates the chance to play the game tonight. Even if it doesn't rain again tonight, I still don't think it's a guarantee that there would be a ball game, just because of the playing conditions that they might have to be dealing with from the rain yesterday and today. So that's what I got for you right now. It's a lot of guessing. It's a lot of speculation. It's a lot of what we've seen, not what we will see. And just try to give you the facts and what we're dealing with here in Norfolk as the Sounds and the Tides hope to play Game 4 in their six-game series. We'll take a timeout, come back to Harbor Park again after this on 94.9 The Fan and the Sounds Radio Network.
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1: Jeff Hembeck with you here at Harbor Park in Norfolk, Virginia, where we continue to wait out a weather delay here in the Commonwealth, hoping to bring you Game 4 in this six-game series for the Sounds and Tides. Sounds have a chance to even the series after a solid victory by all accounts yesterday in Game 3. But right now we are waiting out a few ingredients. One, is it going to rain again? Two, the rain that has already fallen that is on the field needs to be absorbed. And then three, if the answers to 1 and 2 are successful, still question number 3 would be in what condition is the field as deemed by both teams. The managers are always going to be mindful of their players' safety. You can stand out in the seats and look at the field and say, well, hey, I don't see any water. You can play on that. What's the big deal? But it can be softer out there to the touch and to the step than you think it is. And a manager is always going to think of the possible worst-case scenario and try to avoid that. And when it's weather and field conditions involved, it's about a player getting a foot stuck or slipping or, you know, the footing not being solid enough. So I would say right now, I'm not going to put like odds or percentages on it. I would say there's a chance for a ball game tonight, but they've got some hurdles to clear here. And the interesting part is they've got the tarp still on the field, which that, as step one, tells me they think there still could be some more raindrops. Otherwise, you would take the tarp off and let that infield get as much air exposure as possible. But that tells me they think it could rain more. They're trying to blow some air under the tarp to give the infield some air as much as possible. But they've got the tarp still on. They took it off at one point to get all the water off of it and let that water start to get absorbed. That process is happening. Not quickly, but it's happening. And now we're seeing, I see their general manager downstairs with their manager, Tim Fedorovich, walking over to the third base side where Rick Sweet, and I think that's their head groundskeeper, are standing. So there's going to be a little bit of a meeting of the minds here down near the Sounds third base dugout. I think they're going to go walk out toward the field. Again, I think it's a field conditions thing. I know they have the tarp on, which makes me think they think it might rain again. But I think even if it doesn't rain again, the field conditions are a question mark. And I think the managers, the head groundskeeper, and their general manager is Mike Zeman. The four of those guys are walking out toward some different areas of the field to try to check out the conditions. Their field operations director is Justin Hall. And so that may be Justin, who's out there along with their general manager and both managers. And I always go back to Colorado Springs, and Rick Sweet, when the Brewers had an affiliation there, can tell you some stories. But I always go back. I saw it the most there, but we've seen it in many other ballparks. I'm not trying to throw shade just at Colorado Springs, but I've seen it more times than I can count over the years on the road where they are trying to get the field playable in some way, shape, or form, and they pull the tarp off with a lot of water on it, and they pull it off, and all that water goes into fair territory. I don't think it's groundbreaking, or at least it shouldn't be groundbreaking, that the Sounds and head groundskeeper Thomas Trotter do what they do, but I don't see it commonly in other parks on the road where when the Sounds think they can get the tarp off and it has rained, before they pull the tarp off, they go out with the giant squeegee-like rollers and they push water into foul territory, and then they blow the air from the outfield toward the infield under the tarp, create a balloon effect that again pushes water into foul territory. The Sounds do that. Not everybody else does. I don't think it requires any kind of groundbreaking equipment. It wouldn't seem, but they do it. And so, yes, the First Horizon Park drainage system is amazing, but even if you didn't have good drainage, the method the Sounds use to get the water off the tarp into foul territory, or at least as much water as possible into foul territory, before you pull the tarp, makes an incredible difference, unshockingly, in the amount of water then you've got to deal with in fair territory. And I've seen it at least 100 times over the years of doing Sounds games on the road, where we see them take the tarp off the field, which is, yay, great, tarp's coming off. And then it's like, oh, well, you just added a lot of water to what's already a soft, fair territory. And it just seems to work against you when that is a preventable problem in theory and in practice. So, again, I'm getting off on a tangent, but I'm watching the two managers, the general manager and the head groundskeeper, stand out near left field like they're investigating an area that's got water on it, and it does. But that was a fairly preventable spot as far as standing water goes. They didn't really walk out. They're wrapping it up now. They really didn't walk out very far into fair ground and, like, do any significant inspection, I think in part because they know more time is needed. Now I'm seeing Rick Sweet and Tim Fedorovich shake hands. I think this game is going to be postponed. The way they just wrapped up that meeting with a handshake, the fact that Sweetie and Fedorovich shook hands tells me this game is going to be postponed. I'm not reporting that. I'm just reading the tea leaves here. I don't know why the managers would have shook hands if they were not going to postpone this game. And I feel like there's going to be an announcement at some point then based on that. They walked out toward fairground, just a confirmation walk perhaps. And then the fact that the two managers shook hands. That's not just like, we'll check back in a little bit. That's a have a good night, see you tomorrow type move there. And so it feels like there will be an announcement at some point here soon, but we're not getting it yet. And I'm waiting to see if any further confirmation of that is happening here. But the way they wrapped up that meeting and the managers shook hands tells me that the field conditions are not going to allow for a ball game. And again, they also still have the tarp on, and they're trying to keep air under the tarp, which tells me they're mindful of the grass, but also that they think it might rain more. And if that's the case, then there definitely is no chance for a ball game tonight, because the field already entered the day not being able to take much more water. Then it rained again this afternoon, and now they, based on the tarp still being on and pinned down, tells me that they think there could be more rain. So that also may be why they're not going through any grand effort to try to get rid of as much standing water as there is, because they feel like that's an uphill battle and there's going to be more rain anyway. A couple of things are happening here where I don't think there's going to be a ball game, but I'm trying to hang with you on the air here to get see if there's going to be any immediate announcement here, because I want to give you it as timely as we can. We appreciate you hanging on with us here. Everybody's in limbo in these situations, just waiting, reading the weather, trying to read the situation, trying to work ahead on, okay, if we don't play, what time would the doubleheader be tomorrow, and all those different ingredients before any kind of big announcement gets made. They've got a lot to work through and figure out if indeed they are postponing this ball game tonight. There's a decent crowd here, and it's not raining. Hasn't been raining for a while, but the damage done, I think, from yesterday combined with today, and they entered this day thinking the bigger weather question was for tomorrow, not tonight, and then that got accelerated. And hold on.
7: Here's it. Tonight's game between the Nashville Sounds and the Norfolk Tides has been postponed due to field conditions and impending weather. It will be made up as part of a single admission doubleheader tomorrow, August 22nd, with the first game starting at 4:35.
1: Yep, there we go. So the announcement being made over public address, their Eastern time here, so you heard that 4:35. That's 3:35 Central tomorrow for a doubleheader. So tonight's game has just been postponed. Tonight's game has been postponed. It will be made up tomorrow as part of a doubleheader at 3:35 Central. So our pregame coverage will start tomorrow at 3:20. Postponed due to field conditions and impending weather is the official statement here that I've just been given. Single admission doubleheader tomorrow, but the field conditions and the impending weather. That was the combo I thought was going to drive this, and I think it's more the former than the latter, the field conditions being the bigger concern, because even if it didn't rain again tonight, I'm not convinced that that field was going to be hard enough, durable enough to be safe for the players, given that they already had a lot of rain yesterday and today and then dumped the water off the tarp into left field to further worsen the problem. So no ball game tonight, man. All right, doubleheader tomorrow at 3:35 Central. I will join you at 3:20. I would imagine it would be some combination of Brandon Sproat for the Sounds in game one or two, and then left-hander Tate Keener in the other game. Keener was scheduled to start tomorrow for the Sounds, and I would imagine Sproat would go game one. No offense to Tate Keener, but I think Sproat would be the greater priority in that respect to start his game at a known start time rather than not knowing exactly when game two is going to start until game one wraps up. So Sproat very likely would be game one, Keener in game two. Sunday, a day game for the finale with Colton Gordon scheduled to start that one for the Sounds. But tonight's game has been postponed here in Norfolk due to field conditions and impending weather. It will be made up tomorrow as part of a doubleheader starting at 3:35 Central with a pregame show at 3:20. That's what I got. No ball game tonight. Two tomorrow at 3:35 Central. Thanks to Christian Skelton for the work at the controls back at 94.9 The Fan. Jeff Hem signing off from Harbor Park here in Norfolk, Virginia. The Sounds and Tides have been postponed, and they'll play two tomorrow afternoon. This has been a presentation of Nashville Sounds Baseball on 94.9 The Fan, the Game Nashville app, and the Sounds Radio Network.
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10: Situation is, whether it's Caitlin Clark over here or other players over there or issues outside of the scope or inside the scope of the WNBA that people are using at the further an agenda against her league. It's one of the few times you can say that Kathy Engelbert has finally had enough, which a lot of WNBA players have been waiting for more than a minute. She does not like the divisiveness of people trying to sow that involving her league and using her league as political football. Will players follow her lead and make sure they have her back or leave her hanging out to dry? That may be the biggest question about Kathy Engelbert said about people trying to sow divisiveness with the WNBA. For the ESPN Radio Sports Beat, I'm Freddie Coleman of ESPN Radio's Freddie and Harry.